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0: You just heard Spinning Around by Khalid Minogue. Are you listening to school on air with Tom, Edward and Arlie from JSAA? Today we are talking about the best Sims video games.
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0: 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Coming up next, Lots by Camcom. 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

0: You just heard Lost by Camp Cope. You're listening to Schools on Air with Nisa, Simone and Yusuf. Today we are talking about Collywood Football Club. They are also known as the Magpies or Pies. The first game was on May 7th, 1892. Was around 10,000 to 6,000 fans 16, that against Carlton. Around 10,000 to 6,000 fans that attends the game, where the Magpies lost a score of 3-2.
1: They are also known as the Magpies and the Pies.
2: Their team colours are black and white.
0: Most goals in one game was 17 in a game against Fitzroy's in the 1930.
1: Daniel McStay has kicked the most goals with 43 goals during the 2026 AFL home and away season.
2: Good Old Collingwood Forever dates back to 1906 and it's the oldest team song still used in the AFL.
0: During the Great Depression, Collingwood achieved an unmatched winning four consecutive premierships from 1927 to 1930.
1: Collingwood has won 16 VFL / AFL premierships. 1902, 1903, 1910, 1917, 1919, 1927, 1928, 1929, 1930, 35, 36, 53, 58, 90, 2010, and 2023.
2: Thank you for listening to our segment on the Collingwood Football Club. Go the Pies! Coming up next is Never Gonna Give You Up by Rick Ashley. You're listening to Schools on Air on Sin.
0: And this song's making me catchy.

0: You just heard Never Gonna Give You Up by Rick Astley. You listening to Schools on Air with Nisa, Yusuf, and Ella from JSA. Today we are talking about South Korean animation, which began in the 1950s. It started with hand-drawing ads and short films.
1: Hong Gil-dong was South Korea's first full-length animated film made in 1967.
2: In the 1918 and 1989,
3: Michael.
2: Hi.
3: Characters.
2: Merge.
3: Sources.
2: Doing.
0: In 2003, Pororo the Little Penguin was launched for preschool kids. It was so popular that it earned the nicknames President of Children in South Korea.
1: In 2011, Leafy a Hen into the Wild breaks box office records, earning more than $13.7 million.
2: Mr. and Ms.
3: was
2: a prominent television studio then in 2010.
0: Studios such as AKOM and Rough Draft Korea are okay, made animated shows such as The Simpsons, SpongeBob SquarePants, and Family Guy. American studios wrote the storyboard, the episodes, and then sent the details drawing to these studios to finish the animation.
1: Nelson Chin is a famous Korean animator and director. He created the lightsaber special effects for the first Star Wars movie. He also directed the Transformers, the movie, and founded the major studios AKOM, which we just mentioned before.
2: Does 2024 animation fail?
3: Team
2: what? Alpha Love is a South Korea family picture that's on the pot, the bird, the catch, TV,
3: television
2: series. It costs more
3: $7 million
2: and $1.2 million.
3: Wait
2: to see it at the cinema.
0: Thank you for listening to our Sigma on South Korean animation. Coming up next is Thinking About You by Frank Ocean. 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

0: Ochono Etri. My name is Ella. Today, I will talk about the culture of Italy. Italy has 8% population, 16 million people. The country is shaped like a boot.
1: The capital city is Rome. Rome is one of the most visited cities in Italy. It is famous for its landmarks like the Colosseum, the Trevi Fountain, and the Vatican City.
0: Italy is also famous for food. Its food, the most popular food are pizza and pasta. One of Italy's famous artists is Leonardo da Vinci. He's painted the famous Mona Lisa.
1: There are more than 350 different types of pasta. My favourite is spaghetti bolognese, which is made with a mincemeat sauce and topped with parmesan cheese.
0: The Italian flag is three colours, green, white and red.
1: These colours can also remind us of the margherita pizza. Green represents the basil, white represents the cheese, and red represents the tomato sauce.
0: Thank you,
2: Mille
0: grazie, for the, my thought about Italy.
2: Ciao.
0: Coming up next is Bella Ciao by Brothers.

0: You just heard Bella Chow by Isra's Brothers. 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
1: Today we are talking about the best censored video games concert of the all time.
2: First up is the gaming console released in the year 2000.
0: 160 million units of this console was sold.
1: Yes, it was the best selling gaming console in the world at the time.
2: The Sega gaming console was released in
0: 2017. 156.69 million units of this gaming console were sold.
1: That serves was a one popular gaming console.
2: The Sega gaming console was released in 2004.
0: 154.02 million units of the gaming console were sold.
1: These are the best gaming cloud consoles in the world, and they also had many games made of them all.
0: Coming up next is Flowers by Kai Dreams. 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

0: You just heard Flowers by Chaos Dreams. You're listening to Schools Out There with Sin with Nisa from JSA. Thank you for listening to our program. We will see you next week, same day, same time.
1: Coming up next, Son Raven is the name by Snap. 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
0: here. That's all, folks.

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Hope you're holding onto faith for me. 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

with confidence. 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
1: 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And I don't need no validation 'cause I know what I'm worth.

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Ain't nobody know what the party is. She be in the studio doing a biz, and I be laying the tracks, so she be in the mix. I think I just spoke in third person. I bet you wanna know why I'm hurt when I come to the door and I'm spitting on this mic. Don't say nothing, just stay standing. Ooh, I really took it there. Demand respect for me. I don't care if your energy is whack. Ain't

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Sim is proud to announce this month's feature artist, Robert Baxter. Born in country Victoria and now based in Nam, Robert Baxter is a Taiwanese queer artist creating genre-bending pop influenced by fashion and ballroom culture. Inspired by the likes of Lady Gaga and Britney Spears, Baxter first started releasing music in 2018 and seamlessly transitions between roles as a singer-songwriter, dancer, model, actor, and advocate for queer visibility and representation. Hear the latest tracks from Robert Baxter, our feature artist, all this month on Sin.

When I dive into the water, I feel divine. 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When I live out my poetic dream, when I'm moving too quick to run,

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0: Syn Media acknowledges and pays respect to the people of the Woiwurrung and Bunurong language groups of the Eastern Kulin Nations, on whose unceded lands the Syn Studio stands. Syn extends this respect to the traditional custodians and people of the lands and waters our content reaches. It always was, and always will be, Aboriginal land.
1: Good afternoon. You're listening to Syn. My name is Connor. You might recognise my voice from the Get Serial Thursday show, or even the Get Serial Friday show. If you do recognise me from those, I hope you appreciate how hard it is for me right now to not say you're listening to Get Serial on Syn. It's a tragedy, I think, of radio that you can't see my run sheet right now, which has a big text at the top that says, do not say good morning or you're listening to Get Serial. I actually can't remember if I said good morning. So if I did, good afternoon. It's 2:01 right now. I'm on the air for a fill, trying out a little show idea, little format for a show that I might make into a seasonal. So if you're keen on that, if you like my voice, if I sound calming, tune in for that in however long. And if you do recognize me, actually, let me know on the text line 0468155796. I'd love to know if there's any Get Serial listeners that still have the radio on and are like, what the hell, Connor? But for this show, because I've got the next hour with you, I want to give you a little bit of a content warning for the music I'm about to play, because this music is known to be vulgar. It's known to be crude. So much so that Dominican radio and TV stations refused to play it for 20 years. This music is bachata music. And if you know about bachata music, you're probably like, why the hell is it considered vulgar and crude? And if you don't know about bachata music, I'm going to play you a song right now and you're going to figure out why people are like, what the hell, why is it considered vulgar and crude? This song is Corazon Sin Cara by the man himself, Prince Royce. You're listening to Syn.

Corazon Sin Cara by Prince Royce. You're listening to Sin. My name is Connor, again. It is 2:06, and a very, well, it says overcast, but it kind of feels a bit sunny and warm outside. 17 degrees, which I think is perfect weather to listen to some nice, calming bachata music. That song you heard right there is called Corazon Sin Cara, which means faceless heart. It's basically because the song's about, you know, the face doesn't matter with love, it's all about the soul. Which is, you know, very, very cute. But I said before the break that this genre was considered vulgar and crude and wasn't allowed to be played on Dominican TV stations or radio stations for about 20 years. So that probably provides very little context as to why that actually happened. So I think it's useful to go over the origins of bachata music real quick. So, bachata is a genre from the Dominican Republic that evolved from bolero music. It has two acoustic guitars. You've got your lead and your rhythm. You've got your bass guitar, the percussion. You've got bongos and the güira. And the güira is an instrument that you play by scraping a metal sheet. Very popular in Latin music. And it kind of sounds like a bit of a shaker. I've got a clip for you here, so I'll play it real quick. Very, interesting instrument. So it came out of these impromptu dance parties, also called bachatas, which were held illegally during the dictatorial reign of Rafael Trujillo. I'm not sure I'm pronouncing that right. Rafael Trujillo? But most people around the world know him as El Jefe. He was a dictator. He was lead of the Dominican Republic from about the 30s to the early 60s. And the lyrics of this genre were usually, at the start, very downbeat, and they kind of revolved around relationship problems and stuff like that. So, at the time, the primary genre of the Dominican Republic was merengue music, which, it is kind of composed of the same things, but instead of guitars, they use accordion, and I've also got a little clip of a song here I'll play for you. Very nice. It is nice, but people use that genre to kind of downplay bachata music because they were like, this is the music of the lower class. You know, they're having the impromptu dance parties. They don't want to learn the accordion, like, you know, us upper class people. So it was looked down upon for quite a long time. Bachata music started in about the 1960s, and it wasn't until the 1980s when attitudes around the genre started to change, and it kind of reached a breaking point in 1990. Breaking point's the wrong term. Like, kind of reached a new high in the 90s. The artist Juan Luis Guerra released his album Bachata Rosa in 1990, and that was the album to win Best Tropical Latin Album at the Grammys that year, and it hit number one around the world. Not just the Caribbean, but we've also got Mexico and across the pond in Spain. So 1990 was really a turning point for bachata music. I'm going to play you some retro bachata right now so you can get a feel for how that kind of sounded as it entered the mainstream. This song is Borbollas de Amor by Juan Luis Guerra. You're listening to Sin.

That was Volvió el Dolor by Luis Varga. You're listening to Sin. Time right now is 18 past 2. Before the break, I was talking a little bit about the genre you're listening to right now, bachata music, and its origins as this very underground, evolved from these like illegal dance parties in the Dominican Republic, and ended up about 30 years later becoming a world-renowned genre with Grammy-winning albums and all that. So where are we 26 years on from that album, Bachata Rosa, by Juan Luis Guerra? Well, we've got two big heavyweights of the modern bachata genre, so I'm going to talk about one of them right now. This one's Prince Royce. He's had 29 number one hits on the Billboard Tropical Airplay chart, which, for the record, tropical genres in particular usually means a mix of salsa, bachata, merengue, stuff like that. It's just kind of all under that tropical label. And he's had 21 hits on the Billboard Latin Singles chart. In case the tropical airplay chart wasn't enough, you actually heard one of his songs at the beginning of the hour. That was Corazón Sin Cara. But he's got quite a few hits as well. His first album was released in 2010. When he was 21, and it hit number one on the Billboard Latin Albums chart, and it had a whole bunch of singles come off of it, including Corazón Sin Cara, another one that was best-selling, and a Chazamé, and he's got a cover of Stand By Me as well that opens that album that is very, very popular. I believe it also hit number one. He was born not in the Dominican Republic, but in New York City. He was born and raised in the borough of the Bronx. That's actually quite common for bachata artists, modern bachata artists, because of the immigration from the Dominican Republic to New York City in the 80s and 90s. And he still makes music from New York City. Bachata music's extremely popular in New York City, even if it isn't so much everywhere else in the world. And another fun fact about him, he's had the longest running tropical number one in chart history for about 5 years. It went from 2020 to 2025 with his track Carta de Inocente. But it was actually dethroned by Karol G's Si Antes Te Hubiera Conocido. Wow, great idea for a non-Spanish-speaking person to have an hour about Spanish music. But one more thing before I play you a couple of Prince Royce's tracks, just so you can familiarize yourself with one of these heavyweights of modern bachata. Keep in mind the term bachata urbana. It's a term used to describe bachata music, especially after the 2000s, like 2000s, 2010s, up until 2020s, where it had a lot of hip-hop and R&B influences. So just remember that he's considered part of that genre, because it's going to become important after these songs. This song I'm going to play you is one I was just talking about. This is Prince Royce with Rechazame. You're listening to Sin.

Incondicional by Prince Royce. Before that, you heard Le Chasme by Prince Royce. You're listening to Sin. It's currently 28 past two. We're about halfway through this show. And I just, on the last talk break, was talking about Prince Royce. He's considered one of the two big heavyweights of the modern bachata genre, which, if you've just tuned in, is the genre you're listening to right now. And he's been around since 2010. Now, there's another big heavyweight of bachata music that's been around for a little bit longer. It's been performing for about 15 years longer, and his big hits are about a decade. They predate Prince Royce by about a decade. But I'm going to talk about his band first. So this band I want to talk about is Aventura. It's a band of family members. They're all brothers and cousins. They were formed in 1993, and they ended up becoming one of the best-selling Latin bands of all time. They're basically the quintessential, like, bachata, like, everybody knows them. Classic hits, stuff like that. They've got songs like Dile al Amor, Por un Segundo. They've got one very famous song in kind of the Latin music sphere that I'm not going to play just yet, but I will play it soon. So stay tuned for that. And I don't think I've been stressing this enough, is that when I say best-selling Latin bands of all time, I mean you're going on Spotify right now and they have like more than a billion plays on some of their tracks. They're like quite up there in the top artists. Bachata music isn't something you usually hear in like Australia, throughout most of the world. But in this specific corner of the world, particularly around the Caribbean, and New York City also really enjoys it. It's extremely, extremely popular. So when you're listening to these, keep in mind that this is like equivalent of like Taylor Swift's, like Michael Jackson's or something like that. Extremely famous artists that have been around for ages. Now, back to Aventura. They're considered the pioneers of this term called bachata urbana. If you remember from last talk break, I told you to remember that term because I used it to describe Prince Royce. And yeah, it describes that mix of R&B and hip-hop into bachata that Aventura really pioneered. And they're also known for spawning quite a lot of clones because it was a style of music that just took off so fast. But they initially disbanded in 2011. They formed in 1993, disbanded in 2011 after 18 years. And their vocalist decided to pursue a solo career. He is the second big heavyweight of modern bachata music. His name is Romeo Santos. Like Prince Royce, Romeo was born and raised in the Bronx. And out of the gate with his solo career after Aventura, he had huge collaborations with artists like Drake, with Usher, with Lil Wayne. These hits called like Propuesta Indecente, Eres Mía, and one I want to highlight in particular is his 2017 song, Imitadora, which was the song that finally knocked Despacito off its 14-week reign as the number one song on the Latin Airplay charts. Again, just to give you a reminder of how big these artists are, this is the artist that in the Caribbean, where Despacito, a very Latin music-inspired song with, I believe it's a version with Justin Bieber, so one of the biggest artists of like the last 20 years. That song was dethroned by Romeo Santos' song. He is that big. Another thing, one fun fact I want to leave you before I play some of his songs is that he's often compared vocally to The Weeknd. So if you can envision The Weeknd's voice in your head, keep that in mind as you listen to these next couple songs. This song I'm going to play you right now is El Perdedor by Aventura, and you're listening to Sin.

Sobredosis by Romeo Santos featuring Ozuna. Before that, you heard El Perdedor by Aventura. You're listening to Sin. We're playing bachata music right now. And before the break, I was talking about Aventura, nicknamed the Kings of Bachata, by the way. Not just a self-given nickname. It's they named an album after it. It's like people call... Take my word for it. But I was talking about how their rise to fame in the 2000s coincided with a number of what people considered clones. Aventura did pioneer a lot, especially with the Urbana genre. For one, traditional bachata music would use acoustic guitars, usually steel string. They started off with nylon in the 60s and then went to steel string guitars. And then Aventura was the first group to properly use like electric guitars and stuff like that, have all these effects on it. So they were quite trailblazing in that way. And a lot of bachata artists took inspiration from that. But there's a couple songs that I want to play with artists that are kind of tied to Aventura in that way. So the first one I want to talk about is Extreme. It's spelled without an E at the start, so just X-treme. They're formed in 2003 by the same label that propelled Aventura and Prince Royce to stardom. It's called Too Strong Music, and they're a duo of brothers. The other one is Toby Love, who provided backing vocals and additional percussion for Aventura for a little bit before pursuing his own solo career in 2006. So, I'm going to play a couple songs. If you're appreciating the bachata music, text in at 0468-155796. Let me know if you have any recommendations, because I would love to hear them and I would love to play them as well. It's 19 to 3 right now. I've only got 19 more minutes left with you, so enjoy this music while it lasts. This is Extreme by This is Te Extrano by Extreme. I think that while it lasts comment was a bit bit downbeat. Whatever, hear the upbeat music. You're listening to Sin.

Toby Love with Jora Joviendo. You're listening to Sin, and we've been talking about bachata music. Great genre, very popular in the Caribbeans. But all the artists have been talking about, they kind of came about in the early 2000s or, 2000s, 2010s. I haven't really talked about the 2020s, which is weird when I'm talking about titans of the industry. You know, you'd expect like a Sabrina Carpenter or someone like came up in last couple of years. Well, modern bachata music is kind of in a weird place because Romeo Santos and Prince Royce, who I talked about previously, they're kind of viewed as like irreplaceable titans of the genre. So right now it's seen as a bit stagnant. It's not really the trendy genre of Latin music right now as it was in the early 2010s. It's kind of more reggaeton at the moment. Think about like trap music if you're familiar with hip hop and all that. It's like you've got huge artists like Future who are really dominating the genre while there's other subgenres that are getting a lot more attention because of the new voices being drawn to that instead. However, it is still being kept alive, especially I haven't mentioned at all about the bachata dance scene, which is very big, almost as big as, probably even bigger than the bachata music scene, especially in the Western countries. And there's still quite a lot of music being made for those dances, not specifically like original bachata, but remixes and stuff. For example, here's a little snippet of a Senorita remix by a DJ called DJ Trunky. Yeah, you get it. You heard the song before. Not the bachata remix. You've heard Senorita before. But, you know, there's also the influence in experimental and indie music right now. One song that I haven't gotten the chance to play, but I think you should check out, is Neo Roneo by Rusowski and Latin Mafia, which is very much an indie bachata song. It came out last year. And that's kind of an example of how bachata's being reinterpreted right now, where there's two titans of the genre, you can't really replace them, and the genre's kind of fallen out of favor, but these people that grew up on the music, their parents listening to the music, are now making these great kind of interpretations of it. One such example, which isn't quite experimental or indie, is this remix. Now, I told you that Romeo Santos, people compare him to The Weeknd. I told you, if you can visualize The Weeknd's voice, see if you can see the similarity. Well, if you couldn't do that, you don't have to imagine, because there are remixes on YouTube of The Weeknd songs, bachata remixes. That's about all I can play of a Weeknd song on a 2 p.m. radio slot. Sorry about that. But I'm not sorry. It's The Weeknd. I knew what I was doing. Anyway, I'm going to play you one last song. This song came out fairly recently, and given that I just played The Weeknd remix, little bit apt. This song is La Fama by Rosalia featuring The Weeknd. You're listening to Sin.

La Fama by Rosalia featuring The Weeknd. You're listening to Sin. Over the last hour, I've played you a lot of bachata music and gone a bit through the history of it, trying out a show format. So if you enjoyed this, stay tuned. Also stay tuned to Sin, because after this, right after this, actually, they're in the studio right now. You've got Art Smitten and you've got the Sports Desk, The Hoist and Player One, all consecutive. So stay tuned for that. Anyway, thank you very much. My name is Connor. If you like the sound of my voice, you can catch me on Get Serial on Thursdays and Fridays. I'm so glad I didn't bring up Get Serial once today. I'm going to play you one last song, which is a song I teased back when I was talking about Romeo Santos and Aventura, about Aventura's biggest hit, which is kind of like extremely popular. I think it's got like a billion plays on Spotify or something. This song is Obsesión by Aventura. Thank you very much. You're listening to Sin. Something.

0: Sin Media acknowledges and pays respect to the people of the Woiwurrung and Bunurong language groups of the Eastern Kulin Nations, whose unceded lands the Sin office and studios stand.
1: Sin and the Artsfinnan team would like to further acknowledge the traditional custodians and their ancestors of the lands and waters across Australia where our content reaches.
2: Sovereignty has never been ceded. It always was and always will be Aboriginal land.
1: Hi everyone, and welcome to Art Smitten. How have we all been?
0: Good.
3: Pretty good.
0: How about you, Astra?
1: I'm feeling a bit miffed out lately. I'm feeling miffed out. I coined the term. Have you miffed? Well, I definitely did. After our episode last week, I saw over 20 free films.
3: Oh my goodness.
1: I'm like losing my mind. I think yesterday I went back to back to back to back. I'm going to go back to back. And so I had like a bender over the weekend.
3: A miff bender.
1: Just trying to catch as much films as I could, but I'm feeling a bit refreshed to be in the studio with you all again now.
0: Yeah, we're back. We're back to some sense of normalcy, perhaps.
1: Yeah.
0: Yeah.
1: That is
0: I'm
1: right.
0: Glad you saw so much. I saw one. How abysmal. Anyway.
2: I only saw one. I saw Old Times. That is a Mexican film.
1: Oh, wow.
2: Yeah, it was very good.
1: Oh, so you got out to miff.
2: Oh, no, it wasn't the myth.
1: Oh.
2: Right. It was just a movie.
0: Can't you just wait to, like, I'm so excited to go back to regular movie watching.
1: Me too.
0: It's cheaper and, like, less of a hustle.
1: Mm. That is true.
0: But, hey, big thanks to previous host Connor for that excellent little hour special. We were having a little groove to that last track in the studio with Connor. But yeah, in the studio today, now for Art Smitten, we've got Afrina, Astra, Mio, and myself, Jen. And you can chat to us any time during today's show via the text line 0468 155 796. Afrina, tell us about the first track we've got for everyone today.
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0: Welcome back to Oxford in Here on Sin 90.7 FM. You just heard Spit Take by Shock Corridor from this week's Sin 10. Shock Corridor have an EP launch this Friday at the Thornbury Theatre. Go check it out. That was a sick song.
1: So to kick things off today, we have our classic Art That Has Us Smitten segment, where we share with you all the art capturing our hearts this week. Mio, what artwork are you sharing with us today?
2: Today, I chose an artwork from the artist that is Wik Mun Khan, and his name is Bernard Marvendina. He makes these wood figures, and then he paints them with polymer paint. They are the collection that I saw. Sorry, I always forget the name, but like down the road, like the museum.
1: Yeah, NGV Australia. No, that's okay.
2: The NGV Museum. I saw them there, and they were like so many on this like white wood, and they look so cute. They were all just like having a gathering. He has animals like dingoes, birds, and yeah, I think it's mainly like dingoes and birds. And they are like, so they do look like the animal, but they look a little bit like quirky, to say in a way. For example, this dingo right here, he has like, they have like very like shapes. Like it's very like triangle, square, like very like, how is it called? Like, I don't know, there is a name, like, rectangular, and not like...
0: Diamond?
2: I forgot
3: the name. Geometric?
2: Yeah, they are very geometric. And, like, very, like, kind of grotesque or, like, crude in a way, because they look like... I don't know how to explain it. You know what I mean? Yeah. And I feel like really connected when I saw them, because, like, I think this was on season one of Art Smitten this year. We were talking about alebrijes. So for those who like weren't here, alebrijes are kind of like a spiritual animals back in Mexico, and they have the shape of animals, but they are combining several animals, and then we make them. We also made like little sculptures of them, but those ones are usually made of paper mache, or also wood, but I think it's more traditional to make them out of papel mache. And then the colors of these animals are like very colorful. Some are made are painted the colors of the actual animal. Some are blue, some are orange, and I feel like this like is it felt like very cultural, and it also reminded me of piñatas.
0: Yeah.
2: Because when I say piñatas, what do you guys think about? What are you picturing in your head?
1: Like a donkey with tissue paper kind of colours, and, well, I'm going to hit it with a bat.
2: Get the candy,
1: right?
0: Yeah. And I'm also thinking about just kind of like the shape of a piñata, and I guess the limitations of paper mache, and so you get all these kind of like... sharp geometric like square bodies and like, you know, the not accurate to life, and I see that kind of vibe in these artworks you've chosen today
2: that's very accurate as well. What I think is so funny is that most people do picture the donkey when I mention, or when someone mentions piñata. Funny thing is that you'll barely ever find a donkey piñata in Mexico.
3: Really?
2: Yeah.
3: What is it?
2: You find piñatas all in every corner, but the donkey piñatas is like a USA concept.
3: So what are your piñatas usually?
2: The traditional one is a circular with cones on the side. Mm. That's the traditional piñata. And I think they were made for like celebrations, like party or like New Year's. And like each cone has a representation. Some are made to be like to have 7 cones and represent each sin.
3: And you're bashing the sins.
2: You're bashing the sins.
1: Hey, we should keep that in mind for the next sin function. That's so interesting.
2: I can
1: totally see like the familiarity with just the colorfulness of these works and the
2: Like the handicraft. Because they are all made like
1: with the wood
2: and the paint and
1: incredible.
2: And also, they are traditionally made like that. But you can find piñatas of literally anything.
3: That's literally amazing.
2: Yeah, anything that you can picture it. And during December, it gets so funny because you see these cars, normal cars, like Tidas or like whatever, and then fill up to the brim with piñatas, like poking out of the window, like the back filled with piñatas, like it's not even closing. It's just like, yeah.
3: Overflowing with piñatas.
2: Yeah.
3: I wonder how the donkey was popularized as...
2: I don't know.
3: That's so interesting.
2: Maybe because like, I feel like the USA often associates donkeys with Mexico. Because like in movies, if you've noticed, they always use like donkeys to travel. Mexicans always use donkeys to travel.
1: And I mean, a donkey is something you would see on the streets of Mexico?
2: Not really. No, horses are the most like popular transportation that is not cars or like electric. Like we don't use donkeys to travel. We use horses. If we use those kind of animals, it's more likely that you use a car.
1: Yeah.
2: But if I have to choose one, it'll be horses, not donkeys.
1: Fascinating. Yeah. And that's quite interesting, isn't it? How like the popularization of this one type of animal has become what we all associate with piñatas in Mexico.
2: Yeah.
1: The more you know.
2: The more you know.
1: Yeah. What did you think about the rest of the exhibition these works were housed in?
2: What else did I saw there? Like, of his work or just like in general?
1: Oh, in general.
2: In the NGV, so the reason why I went to the NGV that one time was because I was doing an assessment for one of my classes.
1: Mm-hmm.
2: And we were meant to choose a painting that was made between the 1890 and something. Yeah. Like it was like a very specific period of time because we were meant to be talking about surrealism and whatnot.
1: Mm-hmm.
2: So I was like very focusing on those kind of paintings. And what paintings did I saw that time? Oh, they had the Weeping Lady, but that was on another. That was in another.
1: Oh yeah, that's
2: museum.
1: The other one.
2: Yeah,
1: yeah.
2: Because we went to both of them.
1: Mm-hmm.
2: They had the Picasso Weeping Woman. In this one, I remember another one that really stayed with me was another painting. This one was in NGV. I just keep jumping between places. It was made by a Chilean artist. That thing, he moved into Melbourne or like Australia. But he was originally from Chile. And it was kind of like a combination of Chilean like street culture and queerness. It was interesting.
1: Oh, not Juan de Villa, was it?
2: Maybe. I don't really remember his
1: name. Was it very like, I don't know. If anyone knows what Juan de Villa's work is like, I'm trying to explain it in a PG version.
2: Yeah.
1: Well, you might have known why I'm saying PG, because it's not very PG.
2: Yeah, that's why I was not giving any explicit description.
1: Oh, very interesting. great. Well, I love that you have, you know, seen what both of the NGVs have to offer. Very fun.
2: Yeah.
1: Thanks for bringing that work to us today.
2: Thank you so much.
1: Okay, we're going to take a quick break now. Here is a new track from Phoebe Bridges, who released her latest album, Lost Weekend, last week. And this is one... This was my original first favourite. I think I've moved on, but I still...
3: To what?
1: I think I've moved on to... Let's play this one first.
3: Okay.
1: This is The Governor's Waltz, and you're listening to Art Smitten on SYN 90.7 FM.

0: That was Girl Like Me by Pink Panthers. 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
1: Joining us now in the studio is Jia Jia Wurong and Yoda Yoda artist Inoki, whose work from the Ngalla... The Ngalla to the Birrarung Water is Life is currently projected on Flinders Street Station and Melbourne Town Hall as part of a Now or Never festival. Welcome in. How are you going?
2: Good, thanks. How are you?
1: I'm great. So first off, we always start with this fun question to all of our guests, and we ask them, when did you first become smitten with art?
2: Yeah, that one is like, whenever I get asked that, it's like just... So I'm kind of like, oh, my family have always been artists, so it's always been surrounded by art from like a very young age. And just through that, it's like kind of like I could see myself making art. From like a very young age, I've always been like, art is something that I want to do. I've tried to do like other things and they just didn't feel quite right. Or I just was like, I can't do a 9-to-5. I can't do it. So I just like found ways in order to be like, oh, these are like the ways that like family members, like uncles and aunties have like worked in art. So just wanting to like be able to do that.
1: Did you have an affinity to any practice in particular at that young age, or were you everywhere all at once?
2: It was like mostly painting, because whenever I would like go to stay at one of my aunt's places when my mum would like go away for work, we would just be like painting like just like rocks in her garden. So that was like one of like the earlier like things I was drawn to was like painting, and then moved to like watercolors, and then now my practice is predominantly like digital, and then within my gallery work it's all like oil pastels and oil sticks.
3: Can you tell us more about like what else do you do in your practice?
2: Yeah, of course. So I've been working with solid lines for about, I think it's my 5th year now. We've been working as like a full-time illustrator, and those projects are very wide in range. Like one of the ones recently is like, yeah, the one for Now or Never, for like from the Ngalla to the sea, from the Ngalla to the Birrarung. And then, yeah, some other jobs was like, my last projection was on the Sydney Opera House for like Apple's 50th birthday. And then I've gotten to work with like Red Bull for like, I think it was their finals and like their last cliff diving competition, which was designing artwork to go on this like 27 meter tall diving tower. And then one of the other like cool jobs I got to do was designing like the runway carpet for the Melbourne Fashion for Melbourne Fashion Week, I think it was maybe last year or the year before. I think it was 2 years ago. But then I get to work with like writers festivals and like do campaigns or like do some like little artworks for like companies. So my artwork and like some charity stuff, like the Community Cup with like PBS and RRR. So we just get to work on like a wide range of projects.
4: You have a really distinct identity, I think, when it comes to your art. Do you have any creative inspirations?
2: I think one of the biggest ones would probably be like Takashi Murakami. Just in the way that he uses like color and creates like a lot of textures within like his flat work. And that's something that I've like tried to like not necessarily replicate, but like very much put within my work by creating like, yeah, these like flat images, or they might seem like quite like simplistic or like figurative in nature, but then like just layering up like all these like little textures. So if you look at it, you can see like all these little bits of like micro detail.
4: I love that.
0: Amazing. So let's get into your project that's currently showing as part of Now or Never. Can you tell us where the concept for From the Ngalla to the Birrarung Water is Life came from?
2: It was very much me thinking about, like, because living on Yorta Yorta country, like in Echuca, which means like meeting of three rivers, like growing up there, like being at the river, or like the like ethos of like water is life was very much instilled in me from a very young age. So through like my projects that have to do with place, I usually try and like implement like the closest waterway into it as a way to like kind of talk about like, oh, this is like where I am now. I might not be like from that country, or I may be a visitor on this country, like being on like Wurundjeri country, but still being like acknowledging like this is the water system. This is what brings this area life. And very much, yeah, just like the idea of like journey and, protecting those waterways. Like my art talks a little bit about like how if we endanger these waterways, or like with the use of like AI and like data centers that are putting like waterways at risk, we like lose those. But in like losing that, it's like, oh, we don't like just lose like a waterway. We don't lose like an endangered animal. We lose like stories. We lose like, yeah, just like literal culture if we lose waterways and like animals from like water life from those like systems.
0: Yeah. And I think also where these landmarks, well, they're landmarks now, where they sit within that like CBD grid is also such a disruption from, you know, the natural flow of rivers and their kind of sprawling and non-linear and perfect, I guess, formation, that it's kind of nice to interrupt everyone's evenings with like, hey, before there was your train systems and your, you know, maps of Swanston Street, et cetera, like there was waterways that were, a, you know, directional landmark, you know.
2: 100%.
0: Mm, yeah.
1: And you mentioned earlier before that you've worked on a couple of larger projections, and when making this piece for the Town Hall and Flinders Street to be like projected up there, has that ever, has projecting your work on like a larger canvas, you could say, has that ever shaped your ongoing illustrative practice in ways that you didn't imagine before?
2: Yeah, it's like a very interesting one, because I would say that like through my public art process, even though it was like not necessarily projections to begin with, like it was like the 2021 like rising art tram that I got, and then from that turned, I think the next big project was, yeah, like the Red Bull Cliff Dive Tower, and then Mob and Fashion Carpet. So being able to see my artwork at like large scales and kind of in different materials, but then working with, even for the Sydney Opera House, was like getting this template and like having to sort of move your work around so it fits and doesn't get distorted. And then this time around, I think Flinders Street was like a lot easier because it was just like the one sort of face. Whereas Town Hall, because it's got so many like pillars and like little like indents, and like the building is quite like, yeah, like three-dimensional. It's a building, but like very, it's not like, you know, the Minecraft houses they build in like developing blocks. It's like there are a lot of details and nooks and crannies like having to design for. So it like kind of had to like rack my brain on like, oh, how am I going to design for this, and how do I like put elements in that won't get too distorted but will actually show up on the building, which is like why Town Hall is like a lot more element based and like a bit more like, more, I guess, like icons or whatever. Whereas like Flinders Street, because they have like a bit more flat faces, allowed me to put actual like marine life onto them.
4: I always wonder about if the artist thinks about like the different angles as well, and how from the front it looks a certain way, but then looking at it from different angles. Is that something that you take into account as well? Well, not really.
2: Yeah, I think for like, especially with Town Hall, really had to think about how it was going to be looked at from different angles, because it's like, if you're, depending on how you go to look at Town Hall, it will look very different. Whereas like Flinders Street, it's like the best view is sort of like front on. And then even for like Sydney Opera House, it was, oh, I think the Sydney Opera House was like a little bit easier, because even though it was those three triangles, it still is like a bit flatter in the surface. So that was like one thing I was trying to wrap my head around, is like, how do I use this space efficiently? And it was like very, I think it's taught me a lot. I think with like a lot of my projects that I get to do, I always sort of leave it like learning something.
4: Even with your trams as well, like the different, like the doors and different things like that, I always wonder how they get that. It looks amazing though.
2: Yeah, I think with like, yeah, with when I did my tram back in 2021, it was very much being like, here are some areas that you should avoid because it is going to get like taken away. So it was a lot of designing around that and filling up those spaces, but also making it look full without it, like areas looking empty. It's like, oh, this part might get distorted, but like put something there that's kind of like less significant. It's like designing around trying to make it readable, but also like look presentable.
0: And I also wonder how it kind of feels maybe to be able to have an artist intervention on these. Like, they are quite iconic, I guess, you know, Melbourne icons, right? Flinders Street, the trams. Like, how does that opportunity make you feel?
2: I think it feels pretty good because, like, you know, even though, you know, like Flinders Street or like Town Hall or even like Sydney Opera House, even though the, like Sydney Opera House, especially even though it's like quite artistic building, it is still like this colonial structure.
0: Mm.
2: So it's sort of like feels good in terms of being able to like sort of take that over and have like black art onto it. And then also it being in such iconic areas or like very busy areas like Flinders Street, it's like one of the major stations, being able to like take that and being like, here is some culture, you're like absorbing it whether you like it or not, or maybe people like going to take a photo and then they don't realize it and they read the blurb. It's like you have to take your time out of your day to kind of like have an opinion on it.
4: Yeah, totally. That's the best part, hey? Yeah. Like you are faced with it no matter what,
2: yeah,
4: which is the great part. And also same with trams, like you, if you don't agree with it, you still got to get on that tram. Like, yeah.
2: 100%. It's like, oh, you got to wait for the next one?
4: Exactly.
0: Yeah. And I think Asha was saying when you were getting home the other night, you saw heaps of people taking photos.
1: Yeah, a lot of phones
0: of
1: out
0: the station.
1: Just stopping. And I find that really, like, really cool just to see people, like, just stop and spend their time. But also, like, It felt really cool because they were kind of disrupting their days and then they disrupted other people's days because they're stopping and lingering on the art. But I feel like it's really nice and refreshing to see, I guess, the city think for once. I feel like the city isn't thinking a lot of the time and, like, looking closely at art. That's kind of my main takeaway. But
4: I think that makes sense, though, because I think colonial existence is so, like, it's so routine or part of people's days now that they forget that that's what's happening. And so this art is making people rethink or making people realize that this like routine or mundane routine that they have is actually always constantly a signifier of colonization. So I think it's actually really important.
2: Oh, 100%. Like I love public art. And I think as well as like when festivals such as like, you know, Rising or Now and Ever, even though I've never been to Vivid, looks kind of cool. But, like, you're so bombarded with ads everywhere. It's like you get on the train, there's ads. You get, like, you're at the station, there's ads. Like, catching public transport, walking around the city. So when you do get to see art, it's so refreshing. And it's like people want art around. So make more opportunities for public art. And it's, like, kind of sucks that you only get to have public art for such a small, like, period. It's like, oh, you get to have public art for, like, 11 days. And then after that, it's like, got to wait till the next festival. Like people want public art, but then people who run council, like there's all these rules around it, and like especially like public spaces where they're like, oh, we don't want anyone to, like, you know, we don't want to get backlash from anything. It's like, then take a risk. People want it, and people who like it will love it, and it's like only ever like a small number of people who have nothing to do will complain to council and be like, I don't like it.
0: So true.
1: I agree.
0: People with nothing better to do.
1: And I feel like time just builds up a sense of urgency to go see it before it's gone. And I feel like without that, like, I feel like we can't really imagine outside of that. We can only, like, think about, oh, the possibility of that. But, like, I think time's just a big factor. Like, see it well before it's gone. But I think, yeah, I agree with you. It should be everywhere. All the time.
0: Well, everything. When does your work finish projecting at these landmarks in the city?
2: On the 30th of August, I believe. So this weekend,
0: okay.
2: Sunday. So, and then it's, I think it's from 6 till 10.
0: Mm-hmm.
2: So when the sun sets, you can go out and look at it.
1: Do you have a recommendation for a time to see it? Or, like, what's the best, like, moment of day?
2: I reckon, like, as soon as it kind of gets, like, a little bit darker. Because when I went to go see it the first night, watching it light up, initially, I was like, oh, this is cool. But then, like, doing a loop back around, it looked a lot nicer. Like, around, like, 7:30, 8 o'clock is kind of, like, good. Unless you want to be out in the city for longer. I don't quite like being in the city, personally.
4: Fair enough.
2: It's an overstimulating hellscape, but, like...
1: Yeah. Such is true.
2: Go in and see it. Make an exception just for me.
1: Absolutely.
0: And is there anything else that you have coming up that our listeners should look out for?
2: Yeah, I got like a couple of shows in October, I believe. One is Shanlan, I don't know the dates. Another is a group exhibition I'm putting together with my mates at an assigned gallery from the 1st to the 13th of October. And then there's also, I think it's called Black Pixel at Black Dot. Once again, forget the dates.
0: That's okay. Hey, where can people find you if they want to keep on the pulse?
2: You can check out my page at Grumpy Anoki on Instagram. That's where I post a lot. I haven't really been posting all that too much because I've been on holiday this August. So.
0: Oh, well, thanks for coming in on your holiday. I mean, you've been pretty busy for a holiday, but we really appreciate you coming in and chatting with us all about this project. And, yeah.
2: Of course. Thank you so much for having me.
0: Oh, anytime, anytime. Ashra, what song have we got for everyone now?
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0: 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Oof.
1: We just had the pleasure of interviewing Inaki in the studio, and we had a wonderful chat about art at Town Hall and Flinders Street. Go check it out if you're free in the CBD. And now the team is just going to reflect on some of the art that we've been seeing of some sorts. And Jen, I know you went out to South Bank to see some dancing. How was that?
2: Oh, well, it actually wasn't at South Bank.
1: It wasn't at South Bank?
2: It was at the Melbourne Town Hall.
1: What?
2: But Chunky Move is at South Bank, their studios.
1: Oh, I'm so baffled.
2: No, don't. I'm about to baffle you even more. Yeah, so as a part of Now or Never, Chunky Move, which is a dance company here in Melbourne, debuted their latest dance piece called Time Remaining. And I was actually really fortunate to be a part of the
1: Ensemble?
2: The ensemble, basically.
1: Really?
2: Yes. Basically, I was not dancing. I was taking flash photography.
1: Okay, bye.
2: Which
1: we're not hungry. I'm sorry. No, I'm kidding.
2: Girl,
1: all love.
2: You're about to be.
1: All love.
2: Anyways, this piece, it was directed by Chunky Move's artistic director, Anthony Hamilton, and it featured the coordination of these crazy lasers, full-on lasers that were like calibrated to the dancers' bodies and followed them around, and they had to dance kind of in response to these lasers on their back because, of course, do we all know what happens if you look at a laser?
1: You go blind.
2: Legit. So when they were calibrating, they were wearing, like, laser-proof sunglasses just in case. Like, it was the tension because of the danger was craziness. Anyway, so it was on during Now or Never over last Wednesday and Thursday night, and within the last half of the performance, there was kind of this ambush of photographers who kind of took, well, quite literally were taking from the dancers as they were photographing them. So we all kind of ambushed the stage with our flash cameras and were like, snap, snap, snap, snap, snap. Some people snapping more than others. I was not snapping feverishly because I was using film, and girl, I only got 36 photos to take right now. So I was more chill. But basically, the director was interested in how photographers move their bodies and interact with a subject, and how then the dancers react to being photographed so rapidly.

0: Anyways, it was such an interesting dance performance. There was about six or eight dancers in the space, and it was kind of, there was the stage of Town Hall where there's the big organ was one element, but a lot of it was dancing on the floor, like not the stage part. And I haven't seen contemporary dance in a hot minute. Like, it's been a while. I really have been missing theatre and seeing stage productions that aren't just, like, your big musicals or whatever, where it's kind of so, like, it's so separate, right? It's like, there is the stage, you are the audience, sit and consume this. Whereas this show, it was quite symbiotic, I feel. And yeah, I was honestly just like, I was amazed by the dancers' athleticism. I was amazed by the lighting design, the sound design. Everything was just like, it was world class. It was literally world class. And the photographer and artist Ross Coulter, who has actually been on Sin, on Represent a couple of months ago now, who coordinated the photographers. I just think, like, what an amazing experience, and I'm really glad that I had the opportunity to get back out there, and also didn't realise how much I missed, like, the mechanics of theatre. Like, if we're just thinking backstage for a minute, like the fact that there's a stage manager who's got the cues and their headsets, and then you've got the runners, and I don't know, there is, I didn't realize I missed that so much. So, yeah, I think they're going to potentially tour this show. It's definitely going to Sydney. But if you get the chance, to see Time Remaining some at a different venue, like, I really recommend it. It was fab. So good. Yeah.
1: That sounds incredible. Like, I think I was looking at some images online of the production, and those lasers look really sick. I'd want to, yeah. But also, like, the possibility or the danger of being blinded by one.
0: And it literally was that serious. And our kind of holding spot before we went on stage was actually where the lasers were being shone. So it was very important that we didn't turn around.
2: Yeah.
0: But when I watched a couple of dress rehearsals, I think I was quite taken by how the laser and the direction, the directionality of the laser really informed the way the dance took place.
1: Mm-hmm.
0: There was a lot of, like, move, like, walking forwards and moving to make sure you didn't get a blinding of the laser in your eyes. And I thought, what an interesting, like, constriction to base your choreography around. Like, because I guess you could, like, you can dance anywhere. I mean, RMIT is basically Dance Academy 2.0.
1: That is
2: so true.
0: As everyone can attest to. Like, I bet you, literally $50 right now, if we put our head out of the studio, someone be dancing.
1: Below us, they'd be dancing.
0: Yeah. It's, if there's a reflective surface, there is a dancer. It's
1: quite beautiful.
0: And it is. Like the joy of dance, and I don't know, like, you literally can dance anywhere. So I think having this, yeah, these parameters, what a like, revelation.
1: Mm-hmm.
2: Yeah. Oh, my God. I wanted to share something.
0: So yeah.
2: The other day, I was, like, very tired. I went around the corner, and I was like, I'm going to take a nap. And then I saw this guy that came in and started, like, I wasn't warming up. And then I fell asleep. And then I woke up, and he was giving it his all. He was breakdancing right next to me. I was while I was sleeping.
0: Oh my gosh, I love that. So that's what it's like.
2: Yeah, that's what it's like. You can dance anywhere. Like, everywhere can be your dance studio. Oh, I had a question for you, Jen.
0: Yeah.
2: Like, was any of, like, the dancers, like, seem like nervous because of the laser, or was everyone acting like very normal?
0: I only came in at the very end, so I could imagine there would have been nerves in the early days, yeah. But it seemed like, you know, I'd overhear the dancers go, "All right, time to get tracked," as in time for the lasers to track my body so that we don't, you know.
3: That's so terrifying.
0: And I'm like, okay. Like, and it was quite funny because they said with the photography element, like, don't be afraid to get right up in their face. And I was kind of like, when we were testing the flashes with each other in the dressing room, if one flash went off, I was like, whoa, guys, give me a warning. Let me close my eyes. So I could not imagine 15 all at once. Yeah. So blinding. Yeah, honestly, it's kind of, I think they might have become quite immune to the light. Yeah.
3: Yeah, I'm very excited to see how the photos turn out.
0: Yeah. Oh, me too. I'm eagerly waiting for the developing to come through.
3: Did they tell you how long it would take?
0: Oh, they usually say like 2 days, but yeah, I was too...
3: 2 days too many.
0: I know. I was too lazy to develop them myself. Sorry about it. Sorry, not sorry. I'm
3: sorry,
0: a busy
3: not
0: girl.
3: Sorry.
0: Afrina, we're going to take a song break. What have we
3: goodness.
0: Got?
3: Oh, my goodness. Oh, my goodness. I can't believe... I don't think we've ever played an Audrey Hobart track on Artsmitten.
1: Never.
3: But this is Audrey Hobart. We are going to play Chateau. 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

0: That was a fresh track from Remy Wolf called Bottle. And before that was the first time we've ever played Audrey Hobart. Chateau was that track. And you are listening to Art Smitten on Sin 90.7 FM.
1: Remember, you can also hit us up on the text line at 0468 155 155 796. I'll repeat it again. 0468 155 796. And we've got a few messages on our text line by Julia and Aaron. They say they love the song, and we've got to thank Jen and Afrina for the song curation this week. It's amazing.
2: Yeah. It's amazing.
0: It's pretty eclectic as always, but that's how we keep it.
1: Very twee.
2: This is true. On Art Smitten. So last Friday, I went to an exhibition at ACCA.
1: Oh, we know.
2: Okay, Ashra, if you know so well, what exhibition did I go to?
1: You went to the one with the hot dog.
2: Yes.
1: And the scroll. Yeah, no, we know. Tell us the name. If I'm so lonely.
2: It's called Are You Lonely Tonight? I'm So Lonesome I Could Cry.
1: That is
2: and
1: true.
2: I think this is one of the first installations over a period of years where they're going to do other installations of different emotions.
0: That's right. I think the next one will be rage or anger, and it's going to end in joy. So we're starting with sadness, which is, you know.
2: Yeah, so you walk in and there's a fish tank with a goldfish on its own, and it's just swimming around on its own, and it actually did make me quite sad to see that. And you walk in and you read the opening statement where it speaks about the future plans of the installations and what loneliness means, and it talks about how loneliness is perceived to be quite obviously a lonely experience, a very individualized experience, but in fact it can be quite universal, or it can be understood through so many lenses. Jen, what did you think of the exhibition?
0: I mean, I think it's such a provocative, like, curatorial underpinning. And on one hand, like, it does feel a bit obvious, like, duh, of course there's emotions in art and everything. But I think to kind of purely, well, it's not purely, but to make the thread between everyone be sadness or loneliness, sorry, I shouldn't say sadness, because maybe being lonely isn't sad. I just think that's quite a universal thing as well. I think more and more people are feeling this sense of loneliness, and I think it's really fun that we can all gather to this one kind of location to explore it together, if that makes sense. Like, it kind of is bringing people together inexplicitly, like, just by the fact of, oh, you saw that exhibition, I saw that exhibition. Mm. Oh, you're here today, I'm here yesterday. You know what I mean?
2: That's how I felt when I was there, actually, because, well, firstly, I went with my sister and her best friend, who is also my best friend, and that was also an experience of itself to experience what other people perceive to be loneliness with each other, and then to discuss that. But then also there was a school excursion, I think it was Brunswick or something, and it was really interesting to see them walking around and the teacher explaining each artwork to them as well. So I thought that was kind of fun to see that, because it's not a super popular area the same way that you go to the NGV and there are heaps of people around all the time. But here in this space, there are enough people where you can remember who's walking around where. Mm. So you kind of have this like unspoken relationship with everyone in the room as well. And you're really aware about like who is where. You're like, oh, okay, they're looking here. Okay, should I shift to the side a little bit so they can see it as well? So I thought that was interesting. But yeah, did you have a favorite piece or anything that stood out to you?
0: I really loved the woven piece that was on the back wall in kind of the largest gallery space, which is by an American artist called, sorry, oh my gosh, I'm going to get there. Oh, this is so bad of me. I've forgotten the name. Well, let me explain while I find the name. It was kind of like this maybe it feels like 4 meter wide tapestry of wool, and the work within the pack, the tapestry was kind of like digital memes or icons, like the kind of loading sign for like your cursor in Microsoft. There was also the like Spotify. There was a song playing in a playlist. There was also like, I don't know, it kind of had this vaporwave aesthetic to it as well. Like,
1: was it Kayla Matz?
0: That's exactly right. Kayla Matz. Yeah, I was quite drawn to that because of how much I recognized in like the emojis of it all and the memes. But also, I just kind of loved the medium of the tapestry that was used.
1: Yeah.
0: Because it kind of, well, I feel like weaving and tapestry can be quite, on one hand, a solitary tradition, but it's also social because you often learn from the hands of somebody else. Mm. But also just the pure fact that it kind of gives texture and materiality to an otherwise kind of flat medium of memes.
1: Mm.
0: I really loved that. I also loved the room that had the, it was like an installation work. It was fully dark and it was like scenes of the club. I recognized a couple of those doors and staircases. That was by Kellen McGrath. And it was called What's After This. Kind of, I guess I found it quite interesting because there's been a lot of times where I've entered club spaces and sometimes you can be in a room full of people and feel the most lonely. I know. And then other times, though, you forget and you just you're enveloped in the space and you forget that you might be alone or whatever. But it just really, this conjuring of the space just really evoked quite a strong emotional response to me. I think also the soundtrack, like the really heavy bass in the darkness, it just was like, it unfortunately did take me back to a lot of sad feelings I've had in those spaces. It's not always, I promise, but you know how it be. Afrina, what about you? What did you enjoy?
2: I really loved Natasha Matilda Smith's work, which is called If I Die, Please Delete My SoundCloud. It's of this bed in the corner and it's got a laptop playing with a video on it. And it really just put together this this feeling of feeling like doom almost in your bed. Being put in a space where it's like the most comfortable, the most vulnerable space where you can be yourself, really, and then feeling the sense of doom as well, which I thought was really sad and beautiful at the same time. It's kind of this like trope of like girls kind of being laid up in their bed. I think it can be seen as poetic or romanticized in a way, but it didn't necessarily feel all that romanticized there as well. I think I felt a bit of stripping of like identity when I saw that and I encountered that piece. I also really liked, I forget the name of it, but it was of like a mustard bottle and a...
1: Oh, Frank, the Seth Brown piece.
2: Yes, and a hot dog that was like...
1: I'm simply obsessed with it.
2: Rotating, and as the hot dog was rotating, it was scrolling on a screen of AI-generated bread. And it was speaking about kind of this hot dog looking for the perfect piece of bread and never really finding it. Mm. And it was really jarring to see. And I remember like speaking to my friend about it and her being so perplexed about how they could have a real hot dog there and like what that meant for it, like sustaining wise of a piece.
0: Yeah. Well, I have a bit of insight about the wiener.
1: They've got no longevity. It'll rot.
0: The wiener's replaced every single day.
2: Every single day.
0: So they have to replace the wiener because... And I'm going to keep saying wiener. That is its professional name. That is in materials list. It says classic wiener. I think in order to have that finger-like texture, they have to replace it every day. Mm. So
2: what do you mean by that? Finger-like texture, they have to replace it every day?
0: To, like, for the touch screen to work? Because if it dries up, it won't be as finger...
2: Oh, okay, got you. Yes, actually, because when it rotates, it only swipes on the screen with one end of it, and you can look... If you look at it properly, one tip is wetter than the other because it's swiping on the screen and it gets dry.
0: Yeah. You got to keep it...
1: The more you know, you got to keep it wet, perhaps.
2: And, well, my question with that, mine was like... My question of it was like the physics of it because it has to be perfectly put in a place where it only swipes the screen with one end of it. So they must like measure it out or test it and make sure it's in the right position every time.
0: 100%. And I love that they hide the motor inside the mustard bottle. Like,
2: so smart.
0: It's so... Oh, it's such a work of our time, isn't it? yeah. And I just kind of love... Even if it wasn't bread on that phone, just this swipe.
1: That mechanic.
0: This methodical thing. It's like, oh, God. Like, you just see everyone all the time with their own pattern and rhythm of swiping, whether it's on Instagram, TikTok, a dating app. Like, people have that freaking rhythm embedded in them now. So... It's fun to kind of make it a comedy with the Frank work.
1: It is so unbeat. It's uncanny. It's so...
2: Yeah.
1: Oh, no, I finished my sentence.
2: Oh, it's so.
0: It is so.
2: I like that it was not human. Yeah, I liked that it was able to take humans out of it and be like, this is ridiculous. Oh, wait, we do this.
1: Would they put like a human up there and replace the human every day and say, hey, step in
0: that
1: to
0: could
1: the
0: be
1: back.
0: Your performance piece.
1: Performance art piece.
2: I'd come and watch.
1: You'd watch me swipe Instagram.
2: Yes.
0: I feel like we do that in the studio anyways.
1: That is true, I feel.
2: Actually, Akka, we were in the studio. We were in the studio and actually Astra texted the art submitting group chat being like, I love this reel.
1: It was a good reel. I think Dan, you'll find it funny.
0: Okay, I'll watch it in the song break. What have we got, Afrina?
2: What do we have? We have Knee Plus X Ultra by Ear. 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

0: Welcome back to Artswood in here on Sin 90.7 FM. I just played My Truth by the Cocteau Twins, which brings us to our music plus art segment. Our art plus music segment connects visual art to sonic compositions, pairing our senses together. And today I've chosen a piece by a Polish visual artist named Jan Dudek. And this piece is titled, I'm going to butcher this pronunciation, my apologies. It's called Donikar. Donikar. I believe that's how you say it in Polish. And that translates to nowhere. And I paired it with the Cocteau Twins because they've got this sense of, in their music, they've got this dreamy and listfulness, but it's so beautiful. And in that song in particular, My Truth, it's quiet, like, you're riding kind of the ebbs and the flows of a connection with someone. There's such a sense of vulnerability that I felt translated or connected, almost so I connected to with this like painting. And this is a piece that's oil and linen. And I guess the linen on this canvas really brings out this textured quality that I think that I want to dream like this. Like, I want to kind of have my dreams look like this. And it's, the colors are quite muted as well. It's like varying between these like deeper greens and cyans and these like muted yellow, but then this kind of, not, I wouldn't say radiant red, but it's got its own sense within the composition of the painting. Just the presence of that red. It's quite tomatoey, it's a bit of an orange undertone to it. But in this image, it depicts kind of like, I want to describe it in the best way I can. It's like, imagine you're in the mountains. Imagine two figures. There's a figure in the foreground wearing blue, but they're up closer to how we visually receive this image. But their face is kind of murky. We barely see their features articulated correctly. And then along the trail, we see a figure who's kind of just red, who is the same red as the sun in this image. And the sun's not a traditional red. It's kind of like an orangey, as I said before. But I just think overall, how I connect this art piece to My Truth by the Cocteau Twins is just the tranquility of it all, and just that tranquil but also like listfulness that's kind of felt throughout looking at this picture. And am I projecting it correctly with my monotone delivery? I feel like but it brings out, I think that song and this art piece really bring out kind of like a more relaxed version of me. I'm all over the place. But yeah, I'm in love with the colors here. And I think if you look at any of the Cocteau Twins album covers, the artwork is amazing and incredibly dreamy and post-punk. And that's just how I'm feeling on a Monday afternoon. But that brings me to the end of our art plus music segment. I really love this piece. I might post it on Instagram. Post it on the Instagram story.
1: Yeah, it was a perfect pairing, I think. And perfect for 4:38 on a Monday afternoon, as you've just said. Mm. We're going to take a quick break now before our What's On segment. 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

0: That was Exactly the Same by Winter McGuinn and Acacia Pip, a duo hailing from Brunswick in our backyard. 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
1: Now it's time for our What's On segment, where we let you know what's happening in and around Melbourne art-wise this week.
2: Twin is a collaborative exhibition by twin sisters Anne Dash and Emma Dash. Working across painting, embroidery and sequined textile, the project unfolds as a sustained inquiry rather than a series of discrete statements. Through repetition, gesture and duration, twinhood is approached not as a duplication but as relation, shaped through closeness and exchange. This is at 45 Downstairs, and the opening night is tomorrow at 5 to 7pm and closes on the 5th of September.
1: At Bus Projects, we've got a couple of openings happening this week, one of which is by Andrea McCombs. It's a solo exhibition transforming eye movement desensitization and reprocessing, more commonly known as EMDR, stories into an installation of painting, drawing and sculpture. Bear With Me seeks to reveal what has been lost or shrouded behind the thinking mind. It's a magical story of rupture and repair where imaginative dreaming can bring gentle attention and care to the hurt child part of an adult psyche. It's opening this Wednesday and is there until mid-September.
3: Also at Bus Projects, Emily Greenwood's Trolley Herder project maps down scene labor and extended movements of retail workers tasked with collecting and rearranging discarded shopping trolleys. Memory and institutional encounter underpin three video works, each documenting a distinct act of trolley herding, as they play simultaneously across the space. A fun trolley and a single speaker anchor the installation, extending the videos into a sculptural presence and sonic atmosphere. This also opens on Wednesday and closes mid-September too.
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1: Welcome, welcome back to the Sports Desk. We are driving you home wherever you are listening around the country on what has been quite a lovely Melbourne Monday. All things considered, we are coming up to the end of winter in this great city of ours, and the skies are just starting to clear. The weather is getting milder. It's getting a little bit warmer. Today was lovely. Really, really nice outside. That kind of wintry chill is seemingly to evade us. And well, it's not the only thing that is full of warmth. The studio is too this evening. I'm your host, Ethan Rigg, and I am joined on the airwaves by Finn O'Connell Lacey, Serena Somu, and Yanni Kotaras. How are we doing, everybody?
2: Well, I feel good.
1: That's good to hear. It's been a big weekend of sport across this nation and around the globe. There's been a lot kicking off. Let's get straight into the news. And do you know what? I'll take the new ball this evening, and it's quite fitting because we'll head over to the world of cricket. We'll start on Australian shores, where after a real disaster in Darwin, the Aussies rebound in Mackay with an innings and 51-run win over Bangladesh. A terrific performance from Mitchell Starc. 6 for in the first innings, 4 for in the second, 10 for the match. Pat Cummins backed him up really, really well. Runs for Cameron Green once again, who's been under a bit of pressure. Steve Smith got 40-odd. Nathan Lyon chipped in with 30-odd, not out. We saw a return for Matt Renshaw as well in this second test. Marnus Labuschagne still under a bit of pressure. The Aussies are going to South Africa soon, but I think all things considered, really, it's a good way for them to get back into form. It's a good way for them just to get things going after all the criticism that they came under for that first test and the manner in which they lost that game. It was a test match that was wrapped up quickly. Likewise was one over in England, who started their new era with a test win over Pakistan. An innings and 103 runs for Joe Root's second crack as England captain. It started well. 5 wickets each for Ollie Robinson and Josh Tung in the first innings. They did the classic thing where you split the ball down the middle with 2 bowlers taking 5 for. It was then backed up with England making 409 with the bat. Harry Brook made a runnable 90 run. Jordan Cox filling in for Jacob Bethel at number 3. Looked mustard. He looked absolutely brilliant. 73-66 for Joe Root, who also looked terrific in the second innings. 3 each for Robinson, Archer and Tung as England got off to a flyer in the last test series for their summer, a way that they kind of needed to with everything that's gone off and gone on off the pitch as well regarding the retirement of Ben Stokes, the stepping down from Baz McCullum as test captain, and then obviously recently with Brydon Carse as well. There's been a bit of a circus, Finn, that surrounded the England cricket team, but on the field, they finally got back to business.
2: It's starting to click for them, Ethan, and I think that's finally what they need. I think they were under so much scrutiny, particularly at the start of the year with the Boxing Day test. I think the Boxing Day test was actually the only one they won in the Australia series. They were under so much scrutiny, and they had these star players like Jofra Archer, as you mentioned, who just weren't clicking for them, and now he's gone and taken 3 wickets. And that's exactly what you need from your star players, and it's all starting to come together for this England side, I think.
1: I certainly hope so. England have got a bit of a tricky time ahead of it. They go away to South Africa. They've got a trip down here for a bicentennial test, and then also they've got the Ashes next summer, which they've got to keep an eye on. However, moving away from the world of cricket to the academy world of Formula One, Yanni, you've got some news.
3: Yes, we're in a little preview in Netherlands. We're going to come back to that later, but we haven't talked about F1 Academy in a while, so I just figured we'd give a little update on how the girls are going. So obviously 2 races. Start with race number 1. First and foremost, lap 1, Alicia Palmowski didn't even start. Something happened with the clutch. I think she burnt it on the radio, she said. So she didn't get to race, and she's currently leading the championship, so that was not a great start for her. And then the next lap, Natalia Granado, who represents Sephora, hit the wall and DNF'd. And then Jay Jacquet from Williams also DNF'd as well. We didn't actually get to see what happened, but she ended up in the gravel. So obviously she DNF'd, and yeah, not a good race for her. And then everything went well, Nova DNS, and then our podium was Nina Gaidman, who represents Alpine. It was her home race as well, so she got the podium, so that was really good. Alba Larson, who represents Ferrari, got second, and in her first F1 Academy win, Peyton Westcott of Mercedes won the race 1. So, first season, first win, really good on her part. Then we go on to race 2. Race 2, no DNS, went all really swimmingly, and our podium, second and third are the same. Nina Gaidman came third again. Alba Larson came second again. And first place was Alicia Palmowski, our championship leader. Stuck to her guns, did really well. And she also got a grand slam this weekend as well. So won the feature race, got pole, fastest lap, and led every lap as well. So really good on her part. She's like really cementing that she's leading this championship, and she's like not letting go for everyone. And then after this, I've got the top three from drivers and constructors. Drivers, Nina Gaidman is third overall. She's had three is her lucky number this week, I'm convinced. All I've said is Nina Gaidman, number three. A total of 71 points. Second is Emma Felbermeyer, who represents Audi, and she's got 88 points. There's a 17 points difference between them. And Alicia Palmowski is on 136 points, 48 points difference between her and Emma. So it's really getting competitive. And there's only two races left for F1 Academy, so we'll see who's going to do what. And for our constructors, we've got MP Motorsport on 127, Roden Motorsport on 139, and Campos Racing on 212.
1: Yeah. F1 Academy properly hotting up. It's been a big weekend for F1. We'll come back to that in a little bit. Serena, you've got some news.
4: Yeah, I did talk about this like a couple of weeks ago, but with Zach Butter's future being in question recently, it's been confirmed today that he will be leaving Port Adelaide and returning to Victoria. With many clubs interested in him, I'm sure he'll be able to find a club that will better support his needs and being closer to his family, as well as being in a club that will get better results than what Port Adelaide are currently doing.
1: Did certainly feel like a sombre weekend for a lot of Port Adelaide fans. And I think a lot of them have been coming for quite some time. They've known that this news was coming. But for Zach Butters, we know Richmond are interested. We know Hawthorn are interested and have thrown their hat in the ring too. Decision time is coming up for him to see where he will land for 2027. We'll stay on the AFL theme. Finn, you've got some news for us too.
2: We absolutely will. We'll stay on Australian shores. The All-Australian team has just dropped just today. And I'm not too surprised. There was a few shock ins for me. But what was most interesting to me is the amount of players from each club that that are in this team. Obviously, the top team in the league, Fremantle, they had 8 players. That was the most anyone had as players in this All-Australian team. Then Brisbane with 6 players in this team. That makes sense again. They've had a good season. They have a great team. I don't want to be ragging on Port Adelaide too much again, but Port Adelaide have 4 players in this team. That's a lot.
1: Wow.
2: Just for reference, Collingwood, Gold Coast, Greater Western Sydney, Melbourne, St Kilda, Sydney Swans and the Western Bulldogs only have 2 each. Carlton and North only have 1 each. So Port Adelaide having 4 players in this squad and having just had the season they've had, it doesn't make sense to me. Obviously, Zach Butters leaving the club, as Serena said. I think that it's all dark and stormy for Port Adelaide. That future looks really cloudy. And if they've got all these good players in this team and it's not working and they're not winning games, then surely it's not the players. Surely you start looking to the coaching of the club.
1: You certainly must do when it comes to Port Adelaide. You've got to look at the selection with how much talent they've got in that team. Zach Butters isn't the only one. Horn Francis is a terrific player as well. You look at Georgiades, who's had a decent season. It's a team that's got immense quality. And the Power are certainly underperforming. A few picks for the All-Australian team. However, when we come back, we'll head over to European shores. Formula One returns and Zandvoort. And then, well, it's that time of year once again when August comes around and Premier League football finds itself with us once more.

0: Rhythm is a Dancer by Snap. You are back on the sports desk. And well, we've had a little bit of time away from the world of Formula One, though we are going Dutch this weekend. We head over to Zandvoort for the Dutch Grand Prix.
1: And it's lights out and away we go!
0: And it is most fitting that a driver in orange is to win in the Netherlands. It was rhythmical from Lando Norris, who claims back-to-back wins. The McLaren driver finished ahead of the Mercedes pair that was Kimi Antonelli and George Russell. McLaren are just slowly starting to build something this season, especially when it comes to Norris. The world champion is showing some of the form he did towards the back end of last year. It was a terrific race from him, only his second for the season, but I tell you what, Yanni, things for Lando, they're just starting to look up a bit.
2: Yeah, I think just overall his performance this week was outstanding. Just going back-to-back after having this huge summer break and then just coming back first race before the break and then just going back-to-back, I think it's really good performance. I think McLaren have really gone into like keeping that momentum for Lando and kind of for Oscar as well, because Oscar didn't have that much of a bad race. It was more... I don't know what happened with Oscar. No, I'm not going to lie.
0: Well, here's the thing. He's not the only one that hasn't had a bad weekend. It's been a good weekend for the Brits that have needed a bit of a pickup. George Russell did well too, a sprint winner, finished on the podium in this race. For Charles Leclerc, he did okay, second in the sprint. Ferrari kind of weren't really at it. Him and Lewis Hamilton weren't as competitive as they have been able to be in the first half of this season, which for some of us is a bit disappointing. Though Mercedes again just looked quick. They had a real challenge from Norris in the McLaren and he was absolutely superb. You do mention it wasn't bad for Oscar Piastri. It certainly wasn't a poor return for the Australian either. He was well and truly in the points, but McLaren are still a weird one. We've had a lot of talk about Mercedes and Ferrari this year. McLaren have kind of flown under the radar in recent races, Serena, and I think this is now a point in the season where they're starting to come more into prominence.
3: Yeah, I agree. Like, we saw earlier in the race where Lando and Oscar were P2, P3, P3, P4. We saw the McLaren radio tell Lando that Oscar is doing something or other, and we could assume that Oscar was going to hold up the pack to ensure that Lando like gets some leeway on the other drivers. So I feel like Oscar's been a bit of a scapegoat for Lando recently, and I feel like he's been done dirty a couple of times, but I don't know.
0: I think this probably goes back a little bit further than just this season when it comes to Oscar Piastri being secondary to Lando Norris at McLaren, not just in terms of on track as well, but you get the feeling that in the garage there is really some kind of dynamic where, yes, Lando is their boy. Of course he is. They poached Oscar Piastri, though, from Alpine, and he's been absolutely fantastic for them in the seasons that have gone by. This is a conversation I think we definitely, Yanni, had last year on the desk, and this is probably something that's been a recurring theme. My question for you, Serena, though, is how long do you think Oscar Piastri, but more importantly, Mark Webber, let this go on for?
3: Yeah, that's a good question, because like we observe this, and this is a common theme of agreement among all the fans. But then not too long ago, we heard Andrea Stella come out and say that their relationship has been better than ever, and they're like enjoying it. So, why is it reflecting differently within the races? Why are we seeing constant inconsistency between results and strategy for one driver and not the other? Like, it doesn't make any sense to me.
0: It is a really strange one at McLaren, especially when now they've got a car that is clearly capable of not just competing, but winning races.
3: Definitely.
0: Lando Norris has shown that. Piastri, too, has had a lot of pace this season. And when he's been able to get the strategy right, when McLaren have afforded him that, he's gone and got results, and he's looked really, really quite good. So another frustrating one for the Aussie, someone who it wasn't frustrating for. In fact, there's a few. Shout out to Nico Hülkenberg. Shout out to Liam Lawson in particular.
2: Yes.
0: Filled in for the Red Bull. Isaac Hadjar was out through injury. A sad, maybe last Dutch Grand Prix for Max Verstappen. But for Lawson, the Kiwi, back in the Red Bull, there would no doubt have been a few demons with the way that he was unceremoniously axed at the start of last season. Yanni, he was fantastic.
2: I mean, there's no other way you can describe Liam Lawson's performance. His first race back into a Red Bull. He hasn't been in a Red Bull since the start of last year from Chinese Grand Prix. And then Japan, they swapped him for Kimi. Did a bit decent, better performance in an RB than he did with Yuki in or RB when Yuki went to Red Bull, but he's the first race back in Red Bull. I think his experience over the last few seasons has really helped him out. He went in there, got the job done, and I think he should be really proud of himself.
0: I agree. I could not agree more. I think when it comes to Liam Lawson as well, he's a driver that has built his confidence all the way back up. The results are starting to flow. They have been with VCARB all season, with Racing Bulls all season. And he's been absolutely superb, and he's deserved this opportunity and has taken it with both hands. For Isaac Hadjar too, I mean, to be honest, we could be looking at those two as a future pairing for Red Bull. It wouldn't still be out of the realm of possibility that Liam Lawson goes back into that car. And I think he definitely does deserve a second chance, albeit in a team that don't notoriously do that. However, I do want to go to Max Verstappen quickly, because it could be his last ever Dutch Grand Prix. And if it is to be that way, Serena, unfortunately for him, it's a sad way to go out.
3: Yeah, definitely. Like, it's not what you want at your home race. And I feel like the home race curse has been going on a bit too much in the past 2 years. We've seen a lot of drivers go out at the home race. But hopefully the Dutch Grand Prix will come back soon.
0: Zandvoort certainly not on the calendar for years to come. Yanni, that's also a bit of a shame, really, yeah. Isn't it? Because I think it's an exciting track.
2: Yeah, this track was really, really, it was a good race to watch. I mean, the whole race, it was between Lando, Kimi, Lewis. They were side by side, those three, virtually the whole race. They were, like, right behind each other, really close. It was amazing. The track is really, like, suited for all of them. Like, they've got nice turns, everything. It's just really, it's such an amazing track. And the fact that it's not going to be on the calendar next year is just really heartbreaking. But also, I do want to add on to the home race curse. This is the fourth time it's happened this year. First was Oscar in Australia, then Charles in Monaco, then Fernando Alonso in Barcelona, and now Max Verstappen in the Dutch Grand Prix.
0: I forgot about Charles Leclerc at Monaco as well. I forgot he crashed out of that race. He was in such a good position. And it just isn't to be for a lot of people when it comes to their home races this season. Fernando Alonso is one of them, though. He will be a lot happier leaving Dutch shores. He got a couple of points for Aston Martin, which some way, somehow, I don't know how he does it. The guy is a genius. He's in his 40s. He's a two-time world champion. He's an unbelievable driver. That Aston Martin is a glorified wheelie bin. And he has somehow, again, managed to drag it into the points. He got points as well in Monaco. That was maybe a bit more fortuitous. Though this time, Yanni, he was there on racing merit.
2: I mean, I think you can just, like, you can't ever, ever doubt Fernando Alonso, because that man has had so much experience in F1. He knows how this sport works, and the fact that he got this car over the line and got 2 points is just truly, truly amazing, because Aston Martin have had a really, really bad season. I'm going to put it bluntly, a really bad season. A bit better than Cadillac, but still.
0: They have been really poor, but it also does show that maybe they're making some progress. Maybe there are things that they've learnt in the break and are tweaking and are fixing up. So hopefully we see Alonso in and amongst the points more. Nico Hülkenberg was also amongst the points for Audi, which is never a bad thing for anybody in the F1 community. Likewise for Pierre Gasly, who got points in both the race and the sprint. The Alpine driver, it's been a little bit of time since we've seen Pierre. He started the season in incredibly hot form, has been terrific, really, for Alpine. Both him and Franco Colapinto, with a car that is competitive, have stepped up. But Serena, for Gasly, he again is just continuing to build his reputation as a driver that's having a bit of a resurgence in Formula One after a couple of years where it was a bit off for him.
3: Yeah, definitely. It's good to see, like, the Alpines get up there, especially, like, last year we saw them podium a couple of times. Like, I feel like they have a really solid car, but then sometimes it's just strategies and stuff that kind of throws them off, I guess. But it's good to see Pierre Gasly getting into the points, and hopefully Franco can also start getting into the points as well, even though he's also been good this season.
0: It was certainly très bien for Pierre Gasly over in the Netherlands. Kimi Antonelli still leads the way, though. Lando Norris is gathering form in the Formula One World Championship. Let's head over from Dutch shores, though, to English shores, because, well, the biggest football league in the world has made its return. And we head to the Emirates for opening night. Newly promoted Coventry City, over 2 decades since they've been in the Prem. And, well, what a tough assignment. You get the reigning champions, who have just put City to the sword 3-0 first up. Goals for Kai Havertz, Bukayo Saka and Martin Odegaard have got Arsenal off to the perfect start for their title defence. Finn O'Connell-Lacey is beaming with joy with how well the Gunners played. It was 3-0, Finn, but honestly, it could have been 4 or 5.
4: It absolutely could have. Old Havertz, Kai Hard. and he broke the deadlock.
5: Whoa.
4: I was saving that one as soon as he scored. he broke the deadlock just 15 minutes in, and Arsenal didn't look back. I thought Christos Tsouzalos looked incredible all day. He actually got an assist, but they didn't count it. I think it deflected off a goalkeeper's hand, so they didn't count it, but I count it. It was an assist. Bukayo Saka scored. Return of the king for him, really. And Martin Ødegaard seems back to his best. He was man of the match for me in the Community Shield, and man of the match again here. He got himself a goal. Ethan, he had a great World Cup as well. Is he the Martin Ødegaard that we know and love now?
0: I hope so. I love watching Martin Ødegaard play football. He's silky. I thought Declan Rice was superb as well. In midfield, another guy who, while carrying an injury, had a solid World Cup for England. That pairing for Arsenal in midfield, it just looks so good. When you've got Rice who can carry it, Ødegaard is then freed up because of the ability that Rice has. And he was absolutely fantastic pulling the strings once again. I'm glad you shouted out Christos Tsouzalos because, I mean, if it counts on FPL, we will give it as an assist the way that he set up Kai Havertz. Yanni, there's a lot of Greek players to keep an eye on in the Premier League this season, as are Greek here on the desk. Tsouzalos in particular, though, looks the most exciting.
2: Yeah, I mean, he had a terrific season with Club Brugge for the last few years, and he's done really well. So the fact that he's been able to bring his level of calibre to the Arsenal is really, really amazing to see. And the fact that he loves set pieces, which is something that Arsenal really needed, really helps him as well. And like, you got the assist, he had an amazing pre-season as well, lots of assists, few goals as well, so I think it's just really good to see, and I'm really excited to see how he goes.
0: And the Gunners are looking scary. The title defence off to the perfect start. If you want a favourite to win the Premier League this season, look no further than North London. From one Greek who had a good debut to another, Salakis was superb for Hull City as they shocked everyone to defeat Manchester United 2-0. For Michael Carrick and co, it was a horror trip to Hull. Goals in the first half from Sami Ajay and from Mendy got the Tigers over the line. United, Finn, were mauled by the Tigers.
4: They were absolutely torn to pieces, Ethan. And I think when I first saw this lineup and I saw Hull City lining up in a 5-4-1, I thought, oh, maybe McBurnie up top might get a bit isolated and they might just get overrun by this United midfield. Obviously with Santos and Tielemans joining that team now, you thought that they might just really gel and in with Bruno Fernandes and cause a lot of havoc. But none of that happened. None of that happened at all. Hull City played this sort of counter-attacking, brilliant, electric style of football. And they not only won this game, but it could have been 3 or 4. They were just so electric to watch. And they were direct. And the crosses they put in were so good. They knew how to win this game. They knew how they had to go about it. And they did just that.
0: It definitely could have been 3 or 4. Lamans made a great save off McBurnie very early in this game. For United, though, they just weren't at it. Yuri Tielemans looked a little bit off the pace. In the build-up to the first goal, if I'm Michael Carrick, the way that Brian Mbeumo is waiting for the ball and then gets his pocket picked, that at Premier League level, that's something that gets kicked out of you at under-10s in England, let alone at Premier League level for Brian Mbeumo. He was caught napping and Hull made them pay to full effect. They weren't the only newly promoted team that had a good weekend. Ipswich dealt with Sunderland at Portman Road. The Tractor Boys off to a fantastic start. Two teams that people thought were nailed on for relegation are off to the best possible start. And we head from Ipswich, we head from Suffolk, all the way to the banks of the Mersey. We go to Hill Dickinson Stadium. Everton, who have had quite a bit of a topsy-turvy off-season, got off to the perfect start against Crystal Palace, although the opening 20 were far from perfect. Eddie Nketiah was denied by a superb Jordan Pickford save. Jean-Philippe Mateta hit the post. And then Kiernan Dewsbury-Hall, after Harrison Armstrong won the ball back, slotted in a super strike to get the Toffees up and running. He couldn't have hit it sweeter. In the second half, Iliman Ndiaye whipped a ball in brilliantly for Tiano Barry, who rounded out 3 points. And, well, for David Moyes and co, this is a brilliant start. Everton's first win on the opening weekend of a Premier League season for 5 seasons. And to be honest with you, Finn, we look really good.
4: You did. You looked really good. Everton looks really strong, particularly in that midfield where I was really impressed with Kiernan Dewsbury-Hall. He didn't just get that goal. He was everywhere. It was like there were 3 of them out there. I was really impressed. And you did sort of overrun and wear out Crystal Palace over the course of the game, which seems to be often what you see from David Moyes' teams, where if you're just consistent enough and you just win your individual battles, it seems to be a very old-fashioned kind of, if each of you put do your job, then we'll win this game. And that's exactly what happened. What a start, though, for Everton. The 3 points, win at home, first game of the season. It's exactly what they needed to get to winning ways and contest for Europe again.
0: The perfect way to kick off. A real shout out to Hayden Hackney as well, who was superb in midfield. I thought Tyrick George looked good on the left-hand side. Merlin Roll at right back made me forget all about Jake O'Brien for a brief moment. Andy Burnham, the new PM in the house as well. Always a toffee. The sweetest start for Everton to get themselves going in the new season. Leeds got off to a good start at Nottingham Forest. Stack late on, giving them 3 points. Brentford, though, in London, put London rivals Tottenham to the sword. De Zerbi ball is well and truly off to a rocky start. They were picked apart. It could have been four. Eagle. Thiago hit the post. There's an Arsenal fan, Finn. This honestly is maybe the perfect weekend for you.
4: Absolutely. Tottenham capitulation. I'm not actually sure which game I liked more. But Lewis Potter, Janelt and Coyote all contributing to a enormous win for Brentford. I think that they just looked so sharp. But the one player I want to talk about, the new signing, Mamadou Sangare. He was incredible. He had 2 assists. They only counted one again. They've been weird with counting assists so far in this game week. But he had 2 assists. He looked brilliant. He controlled the midfield, controlled the tempo. And I think he had something like 14 defensive contributions or something. He was just a monster in midfield. And what a signing he has been for them. On the flip side of things, Igor Thiago had a really bad game, despite such dominance from his team. I think he missed a penalty. He missed another huge chance. I think that he fell off in a way that they probably can't afford him to do for the rest of the season. Obviously, Tottenham are horrible, so it didn't matter in this game. But it might matter when they play some better teams.
0: Game wasn't at 3 o'clock, which is why Igor Thiago had a disaster class. Hit the post from the spot. But for Spurs, a disaster class of an opening day. Likewise for Aston Villa, who got also off to probably the worst possible start for them in this Premier League season. Battered at Brighton 4-0. Unai Emery's got problems, and this has happened before. To Villa, where they were beaten heavily away at Newcastle not that long ago on the opening day. They came back to finish in the Champions League, so do not worry for any villains listening in. Don't get too concerned. It can happen, but this was really poor. It exposed all of the gaps in this Villa side from the transfers and the players that they have left. No Ollie Watkins, maybe he could be out the door. But for Brighton, the best possible start. Likewise for Enzo Maresca of Manchester City, who beat Bournemouth late on. Mark Gahey and Josko Gvardiol in stoppage time got them a win from behind against the Cherries. Though, we go to St James's Park and we go to one of the flashpoints of the new season. Newcastle against Liverpool is always a big game. This time as well, both played tribute to Kevin Keegan, who's beloved by both clubs. Anthony Elanga gets Newcastle underway. Liverpool get level. Joe Willock gets the Geordies back ahead, and in stoppage time they give away a penalty which Dominic Szoboszlai converts. For Newcastle, 2 points dropped. But to be honest, for the Reds and for Antonio Raiola, as far as the first outing goes, yes, there are things to iron out, Finn, but they didn't look awful.
4: No, they didn't look too bad. I think it was an awful start for them. You were playing Rhythm is the Dancer before. That was ringing out around St James's Park as Rhythm is the Dancer. Anthony Elanga was the Toonies. That was what they were singing. He scored in the first 5 minutes. He looked so incredible for a player that didn't score all of last season. He's made a shell shock of a start, which I was very impressed with. But yeah, from a Liverpool point of view, I think that they showed a little bit of immaturity, I thought, which was a bit of a worry. They scored an equaliser in the 55th minute and then instantly conceded again. And I think that's sort of stuff that should have been stamped out when you're a schoolboy, you know. But they got an equaliser, a late equaliser, and I think it showed some character from them. I think they can build from this. It was a really hostile environment to go into.
0: Rusty from the Reds. However, the Seagulls soaring highest at the top of the tree, the Gunners firing on all cylinders from the off, the bees stung Spurs, and the Toffees are keeping things sweet. The Premier League is well and truly back. When we return, though, we'll come back to Australian shores, the final round of the AFL season, and of course, some AFLW too.

0: Spinning Around by Kylie Minogue. You are back on the sports desk. And well, it's been a big week of AFL football. The final series is now upon us. The AFLW is into and out of its first fortnight. Let's waste no time whatsoever. And we turn to Friday night with immediacy. We turn to a game that is seismic for the Brisbane Lions. A massive win over Collingwood. 8 for Logan Morris, 4 for Connor McKenna and Oscar Allen. This is a Brisbane team that are really, really starting to hit form at the right time. They've had a few hefty wins. The only defeat really they've had recently of concern was the one against the Blues. But they've rebounded from it superbly. It's a team that are hitting form at the right time. The Pies 15-6-96, Brisbane 25-9. 159. That is an outrageous performance and the mark of a team, Finn, that are looking dangerous coming into September.
1: Absolutely. They are flying. I was thoroughly impressed. I think that if they want to get back to their best, then they absolutely need to continue this form. I think it was very impressive.
0: Side going for 3 premierships in a row. The Lions are off to a cracking start. They rounded out a top 4 finish as well. It was a healthy boost to percentage, which they actually ended up needing with how the Hawks went, but we'll get on to that a little bit later. Carlton continued the good feeling with a win against the minor premiers in Fremantle, 18-11-119 to 12-10-82. Now, the Blues come into the wild card as probably the hottest team in the competition, in my personal opinion. Mm. It's a Carlton side that you don't want to play. You really, really would rather come up against anybody else. We've got 3 Carlton fans in the house who are all nodding in agreement with me at the moment. And yes, I am having to say good things about their football club. Do not worry. But it comes very easily with the way that they've been playing recently. Yanni, I want to start with you. This is the best possible way for Carlton to go into the wildcard round, and it's a team that are just in red-hot form.
2: Yeah, I mean, I think going into this, no one really expected us to meet the Dockers. I mean, look what happened, 119-82, I think that speaks volumes for itself. Josh Fraser is a genius. I think what he does and what he brings to this team is just truly, truly amazing. He's able to take this team from 1-8 to 11-2-1, and now the fact that we're in wildcard as well is just really, really, really amazing to see. And again, he's like a lot of star players now have just like really like just snapped into it and locked in. Francis Evans had an amazing game, 5 goals. Francis Evans, like, that's pretty good on his part. Like, they're all so amazing. And didn't anyone say that Ollie Holland's run?
3: Yeah,
2: oh my God, that was amazing. Just, I think, I'm not trying to be biased here, but just looking at how Fraser has taken this team, I do think there's a good chance they could go, like, higher than people expect. I just think it's just really interesting to see how they go.
0: For the Blues, it's been massive. For the Dockers, it's a loss that doesn't really mean anything. All things considered, yes, you don't want to go into finals on the back of a defeat like that. But Finn, for Frio, I don't openly think it's the worst performance. However, I think for Carlton, on the flip side of this, there's no better way to go into a wildcard week.
1: No, absolutely. I was very impressed. From a Fremantle point of view, I think that it seemed as if that they didn't really mind losing. I mean, they kept saying that start at halftime of Frio had been down 8 times at halftime, which they were losing at halftime in this game, and in 7 occasions they had come back and won this season. But that wasn't the case. I think it was just because they didn't really care. This game didn't affect them. From a Carlton point of view, I think that there seems to be this healthy level of competitiveness at the club between each of the players, because there are some players that obviously got an opportunity when Fraser came in, but that meant some other players were cut. And seeing that some of those players cut who was struggling to get into the team, like Oliver Hollins. He wasn't getting many minutes under Fraser. Now, he's been given his opportunity against Frio, and he had one of the games of his life. I was thoroughly impressed with him. So they're all fighting to get into this team, and there are a lot of players like that. And I think that forward line, particularly that half forward line, you look at Frankie Evans, who kicked 5 goals, Taylor Byrne and Ben Ainsworth. Those 3 players don't look like great players on paper, but when you actually watch them play, they look incredible. I mean, Ben Ainsworth kicked 3. He had one of the games of his life as well. And they really hemmed Fremantle back. And I think until halftime, Fremantle hadn't not lost the ball from leaving their defensive 50. And they never got it to their forward 50, which was just incredible defensive work from Carlton all around.
0: An incredible performance from the Blues. The best way to go into finals for the Dockers. They won't mind this. all things considered. Carlton aren't the only team building momentum heading into wildcard week. The Western Bulldogs got a massive win over the Demons. Melbourne 12-15-87, the Dogs 16-12-108. For a team that consistently are hot and cold, this is the week that they are hot. It gets them into a wildcard weekend where they now face Collingwood, and it sets up a really big opportunity for them to get into an elimination final. And all things considered, really, Yanni, the Dogs needed this.
2: Yeah, 100%. I think, because if they didn't win this, they would have gone against Collingwood, I think. Correct me if I'm wrong, I'm not 100% sure.
0: I think more so meaning it in the way that they now just go into finals.
2: Oh, yeah, 100%.
0: Having knocked off a team that a lot of people are eyeing as maybe an outside contender to go for.
2: Oh, 100%. I think, but Melbourne is a strong team. They've had a strong season. Were they inconsistent? Yes, but you could also say that about the Bulldogs. But the thing with the Bulldogs is I think just beating Melbourne as well at their home is just so good for them leading up to the wildcard, because they're going to go into that with the momentum. Like, Collingwood really lost to Brisbane hard. So it's really nice. So going on the flip side, Dogs beating Melbourne, it's just really good to see. And I think it just helps them morale-wise going into it.
0: I think as well, it just puts you in good stead knowing that not only you can compete with the teams around you, you can go up against sides that people have rated a lot higher than the Western Bulldogs this year. Yes, Melbourne have those inconsistencies, but people are shouting them to be an outside opportunity to win a flag or to make a grand final. So, Serena, I think for the Dogs, this is huge going into September to be able to knock off Melbourne, and it must reinforce some of their own beliefs that maybe they could go further and surprise some people.
3: Yeah, definitely. I do think that a lot of this year has been pretty challenging for them through injuries and through, like, having a really challenging fixture, probably the most challenging in the whole entire competition. But it's in the back end of the season, we've seen them come out with some really good performances, and even drawing to Carlton, who they originally lost to, and beating teams that are in the top 8, top 10, I really do think they have a chance of going far into finals or even to the end, if possible.
0: Dogs definitely finding their bark at the right time. The Cats gave a top four finish a go with a crushing win over the Tigers, 2013-133 to 11-10-76. It wasn't to be for Geelong, but a good way to round out the season. Jeremy Cameron was playing half back in the first quarter and just looked the goods. His link-up play has come a long way. It gave options for the forwards that have been in good form in his absence as well to continue an opportunity at their run. A really, really good way for the Cats to go into September. Likewise for the Crows, who ended the season of the GWS Giants in a pretty sordid fashion. For them, Adelaide 24-13-157 to GWS 15-11-101. The Crows have really now booked themselves in the elimination final in a really, really good way. It's an Adelaide team that, again, at home are worth getting excited about, which is critical that they continue just to put in these good performances, because when you get to finals, if you knock somebody off at home, you then go into a semi-final away from home against the team that's off the back of a defeat. You never know what can happen in that scenario. So Adelaide giving themselves a good shout, and it was a good weekend for the city of Adelaide, all things considered. Port got it done against the Bombers. Essendon 14-11-95. Port Adelaide 16-9-105. Two teams who played out possibly the only genuine dead rubber of the weekend for both of these two clubs. Neither had finals aspirations. Neither really had too much going for them. Essendon could have leapfrogged Richmond with a win, but you doubt that's what they would have wanted anyway. The Swans, though, have certainly had a week of things for all of the wrong reasons. They put that right in some ways on the pitch performance-wise with a win over North Melbourne. Sydney 17-21-123 to North Melbourne 10-10-70. Very emotional scenes at the SCG. Players like Errol Golden in particular were in tears at the end of this game. Sydney team going into September, a lot of uncertainty, a lot of scrutiny, a lot of controversy surrounding this club at the moment, and they only have themselves to blame for that, in all truth. But this going into September, Serena, it was a good way for Sydney to try at least to move on in whatever way they can from a week that's for them been very, very torrid.
3: Yeah, definitely. Look, it is really sad to see all the players who weren't involved to be affected by such a situation and to be surrounded by that negativity in that situation. And then at the end of the game, you saw, like you mentioned, many players in tears. And it was actually really sad to see, in my opinion. I thought it was pretty, hurtful to see, the effect of the whole situation on them. And they're going to have this negative association stuck with them, and people are going to provide scrutiny to them even though they weren't involved, and that's just not what it should be.
0: It shouldn't be for those players whatsoever. For the ones who were involved, they are well and truly deserving of any kind of and all scrutiny that comes their way. But for Sydney, for the players who weren't, they can now hopefully try to look forward into September with a win over North Melbourne in decently convincing fashion. And well, the Hawks rounded out the AFL regular season and also their own hopes of a top four finish. They couldn't quite get into the top three on percentage, but they were convincing. West Coast Eagles 6-9-45, Hawthorne 16-11-107, Jack Gunston kicked five again. Nick Watson also back to his best. It's a Hawthorne team that, to be honest, in the last month have had their own credentials shaken, Finn, and I think we come into the finals now on the outside looking in.
1: Absolutely. I think that while there was moments in that game that I was really impressed, I think that it was a little bit shaky throughout the build-up to this final series for the last few games, which I think that I'm a little worried from a Hawthorne point of view that can they get back to where they were at the start of the season, where everything was clicking and all guns were firing. I think that if they can do that, they can absolutely be contenders. I will say, though, Nick Watson, Mark of the Year.
0: Mark of the Year. And then to follow up as well and say, how are you? How do you look on a poster? It was incredible from the Wizard and incredible from the Hawks, who will go back out west to play the Dockers in the qualifying final. Brisbane make the short trip down to the SCG to play the Swans. Though, we've got a bit to do before we get there. We've got the wildcard round introduced this year. So, the MCG, Melbourne Carlton. I want some early predictions. I've got three Blues fans in the studio with me. I've got a feeling I know how this is going to go. Yanni, I want to start with you. The D's or the Blues?
2: I really want the Blues. I also back them. I think just the incredible season that they've had, they've really been able to turn it. Last time we lost a really big lead to Melbourne, but I think they've really got those antics worked out, and I think they can change the narrative.
0: Serena?
3: Yeah, I definitely agree. I also think because Melbourne's coming off a loss, I just think we have a better momentum and chance to win this.
0: Finn?
1: Look, I'm going to back Carlton because I don't want to be too pessimistic, but I am worried that we're playing Melbourne at the G. They're just so good there.
0: Form is a funny, funny thing. Carlton are riding a wave of momentum. Is it a unanimous desk? Will I go for Melbourne? It's a tricky one. I back Carlton. Do you know what? We'll make it a unanimous desk. I think the Blues will kick on. And the other wild card round, the Dogs against the Pies. Two teams who have had very up and down seasons. Yanni, who do you think progresses?
2: I think Dogs. I just think the momentum just really helps them out here.
0: Serena?
3: I think and hope that the Dogs win.
0: Finn?
1: Yeah, again, I back the Dogs. I really like them.
0: Everyone likes to see Collingwood lose. It's two unanimous desks from two. I think the Western Bulldogs have just got that little bit more on them with the win over Melbourne that will help them kick further forward. For those sides who do win, they've got either a trip to Adelaide or a game against Geelong to look forward to. Quickly before Minute Mondays, though, Yanni, let's go to AFLW.
2: Yes, yes, yes. I just wanted to point out we're in round three right now, and it's just really interesting because the top five from last year is kind of the same but different. There's only two teams that are different, and I just think it's just really interesting to start off. So first off on Saturday, Bulldogs beat Richmond 7-6, 48, 37, 5-7. I just think Bulldogs are having a great start to their season.
0: They are having a great start to the season. Our own Ella Zamet can definitely judge that more as well. She's been doing terrific work with them, but it's exactly what they needed to get themselves underway.
2: Yes, yes. Sorry, Justin Matilda. But okay, next, West Coast, Gold Coast Sun. Gold Coast Sun got the win 34-5-4, 10-9, 69. Gold Coast just really did well this week, yeah.
0: It was a very strong performance from the Suns this week. I think they also, there's a good feeling about Gold Coast too this season. Maybe they're a side that have their inconsistencies, but I do see them kicking on this year as well.
2: Well, as of now, they are eighth. So as of right now, they're sitting in finals. So we'll see if they keep this momentum going. And then we have Geelong St Kilda 16-4, 100, 2-3, 15. After the loss to North Melbourne last week, Geelong really came for vengeance this week.
0: I think this is also a more accurate representation of what the Cats can do this year. I think facing North Melbourne early doors is possibly the worst fixture you could get, and they got taught a lesson. But I think Geelong have rebounded well, and I think after they've got a tricky fixture out the way, we're going to start to see more about what the Cats can do.
2: Yeah, I think they'll just rocky start. Next, grand final rematch, Brisbane, North Melbourne, 5-3, 33-6, 8-44. Just, yeah, North Melbourne get it done.
0: No one's beating them.
2: No.
0: No one's beating
2: them. What is it now, 28, 30? I'll just say 30, I don't know anymore.
0: It's a long way. We'll ask Jerry, but North Melbourne look untouchable again.
1: No, absolutely, and I think that these first two games have proved that. I mean, Geelong beat St Kilda 100-15, and now North have just beat the other finalist, the other grand finalist, Brisbane. North smashed Geelong last week as well. And so they just look undefeatable. They look untouchable. And these are good teams they're beating as well. I think that they just look so strong and they could go back to back here.
2: Yeah, I don't think there's any doubt in anyone's mind that North won't go back to back. All right, but we'll get on to where we've got Sunday's game. Sydney Swans, Essendon, 9-12-66, 6-6-42.
0: Given everything that's happened in Sydney this week, first of all, there was a great turnout at the SCG for the Sydney Swans women's game, which there absolutely should have been.
2: Yeah.
0: And it was a good performance from them too. It can be so easy when there's a lot of turmoil and a lot surrounding a club and a playing group, even though it isn't connected to the women's side whatsoever. There's always been that really close relationship, and it's how the Swans have been marketed. So for their women's team, a terrific performance and a strong showing as well.
2: Yeah, I think they should really be proud. Next, we've got Collingwood, Fremantle, 4-6-30, 8-2-50. Just Dockers just took it and ran with it.
0: It's a good year to be the Fremantle Dockers as well. Both sides, I think, look quite promising, and this was a really good showcase for that.
2: Yeah, I just think they're just going to keep that momentum going. Like, we'll see what happens in the round two. Next, we've got Melbourne versus GWS Giants, 9-6-60, 1-6-12. Ethan will be happy because his picks from last year are going strong.
0: Yes, Melbourne are going very, very strong. I was big about the D's last season. I'm big about the D's again this season. They were good against the Hawks last week and have continued that on to go 2 wins from 2. It's the perfect start, really, for Melbourne, who were utterly fantastic.
2: Yes, and then next we've got, three of us will be happy with this, Carlton versus Adelaide Crows, 7-8-50, 3-5-23. Just, guys, how are we feeling about this?
3: Great.
1: Yeah, I was thoroughly impressed. Dana Finn kicked a goal with 28 touches. She was so good. I was thoroughly impressed. I mean, kicked away from the Crows, and it showed a lot of maturity.
2: Yeah, hope we go well. And then Ethan will be happy with this, Port Adelaide versus Hawks, 5-3-33, 10-5-65.
0: Ethan, I certainly will. I think for Hawthorn as well, last season, the way that things kind of fell apart towards the end was sad to see more than anything. But I agree, it's a similar sign for Carlton. It's a Hawthorn team that you can see are growing. They learned the lessons from last week against a very, very good Melbourne side.
2: Yeah.
0: And hopefully for the Hawks, it is a way for them to kickstart their season. And now we're up and running, I think you'll see the best of this team.
2: Yeah, well, I mean, you're in finals as well as of right now, 7th. But the top three, North, Melbourne, Carlton, guys. Guys, top three, how are we feeling? I'm feeling very happy with this.
1: Yeah, it's lonely at the top three. it feels good, though. It feels good to be a finals contender, and I'm keen.
0: North Melbourne doing what they do. The Blues may be a bit of a dark horse for an early finals shout. The AFL season's wrapped up. We head towards finals. The AFLW season is just starting to get going. It is time, though, as we are to finish the show tonight for Minute Mondays.
4: Sports capital becomes the quiz capital. It's the Sports Desk Minute
0: Mondays. It is time for the biggest quiz show in the business. Time for Minute Mondays once again. It is that time of the week where everything rolls around. Let's not waste any time, shall we? Are we ready to go?
2: Yes.
1: Absolutely.
0: Let's get straight into it. Which of the newly promoted sides in the Premier League were the only one not to win this weekend?
1: Coventry.
0: It was Coventry City. Mitchell Starc was in great form against Bangladesh in the second test. How many wickets for the match?
1: 4, 3, 2, 5, 6, 10.
0: Oh, 6 in the first innings, 4 in the second. Which Hawthorn great celebrated his 300th game against West Coast?
2: Jack Gunston.
0: It was Jack

0: Steve Smith.
1: Was it Steve Smith? It was Matt Renshaw, who made his first appearance for the Australian Test team in some time. Maybe a bit of a trickier minute Mondays this week. We'll go to VAR see who got the job done.
2: No need. Finn won this week.
1: O'Connell Lacey is your comfy winner, in fact. The VAR check took very quickly. Shout out to Yoni Kotaras at Stockley Park, who was very keen to get that over the line, as we have got ourselves over the line for this show. A brilliant, brilliant way to close your Monday. The Friday team will be there to take you into the weekend as always, but from us, it's bye for now.

0: Syn Media acknowledges and pays respect to the people of the Woiwurrung and Bunurong language groups of the Eastern Kulin Nations, on whose unceded lands the Syn Studio stands. Syn extends this respect to the traditional custodians and people of the lands and waters our content reaches. It always was, and always will be, Aboriginal land.
1: Lifting you up with the best of local music.
2: From Melbourne and across the country.
1: This is The Hoist.
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0: Hello and welcome to The Hoist on Sin. I'm Sammy.
1: And I'm Allie.
0: And this was one of my first times actually using the panel. And I'm really scared, actually. So if anything happens, that's on me. Nothing on you.
1: It's okay. Like, the first time I was on the panel is also so stressed because I don't know what am I gonna do in. Like, there's a lot of button, but yep. By the way, just cheers up.
0: Yeah.
1: Have fun. Yes.
0: We have a beautiful show on tonight.
1: Yeah, absolutely.
0: I'm trying to think about what's happening. We have a great show on tonight. We have two incredible interviews.
1: Yes.
0: We have Harley, who has just released, they've just released their single, Gold, which you've just told me that you love.
1: Yeah, so incredible.
0: So that's at 6:30. And then at 7:30, we have, is it Ungus or Ungus, Ungus, Ungus? That's a question we have to ask them, I believe.
1: Yes, we need to ask. They also have their new work that
0: yes.
1: We're gonna have a chit-chatting with them and gonna ask them a bit about their new works. It's gonna be so fun.
0: It will be incredible. We're also gonna chat about our local live music. We're gonna chat about Laneway lineup. So that's releasing tomorrow.
1: Curious.
0: But we'll talk more about that.
1: Curious.
0: Let us throw off to our first song with a question for our text line, which is, I believe I wrote this one down. What's your favorite unreleased demo? I've been really getting into unreleased demos lately.
1: Really?
0: Yeah.
1: I absolutely don't know because my favorite artist, she's really low-key, I reckon. Actually, she just said on the interview that she has some unreleased demo, and she said that, no, I'm not gonna release them, or maybe, like, no, I'm not gonna play them in front of anyone, just me listen to it. And I was like, hey, don't do that. Please, release them. Like, every single fan, they all want their artists to release some of the very first demo. It's like the draft thing. It's really authenticity. It's really them. It's really she, her. It's really key. Yeah, it's kind of like that. Because every single fan, they all love their artists in their own way.
0: Yeah.
1: Truly.
0: I definitely agree with that. Okay, so question to our text line, favorite unreleased demo, or what do you want to see in an unreleased demo? Do you want more unreleased demos to be, like, released?
1: Mm-hmm.
0: You can text that to 046-68-155-796. We will be playing some music, and I believe first up we have your pick, which is Capes' Stick to the Code.
1: Yes.
0: Let's get on with it.

0: What is this Mission music?
1: Usually I ain't got no time, but I got time today. Me and my brothers, we outside, don't know how to wait. Psychoanalyze this mind, you gon' find a place of many riches. Big old booty sisters, cleaning up my image, still I take it there. I'm just from my past, so it's closer than what they appear. Take more than your eyes for you to see it clear. Wrong approach, right idea, dotted line, sign it here. Grab the keys, ain't no fear, head at the

0: You just heard Baby Pick Your Phone Up, No Spaces, No Caps by Holly Heavy. The No Spaces and No Caps was not part of the song title. I just feel like if you want to go find it, you have to know. There's No Spaces, No Caps.
1: Okay.
0: Yeah, that was one of my picks. Did you like it?
1: Love. Enjoy.
0: Thank you. It was a big. If anyone's been tuning in, especially last week, we did have a. I played like a very heavy metal song, I believe, after a very like soft song of yours, and I think we've just really reversed.
1: Yeah, like this week we totally reverse. I
0: Yes.
1: pick some of the, I think a bit hype up a bit,
0: Yeah.
1: and some of the hip hop artists still R&B some, but they are more energetic.
0: Yeah, I definitely. I've picked a couple of like hype up, but I don't believe a lot of my stuff is hype up. Okay. We have, in fact. Yes, all right. We have an interview with Harley at 6:30, and that's beautiful.
1: Yes.
0: And that's gonna be great. I am very excited for this. We are going to set up that, and while we do that, shall we play a couple more songs?
1: Yes, definitely.
0: All right. Next up is Chloé Pache, Silver Bullet, one of
1: Ooh.
0: a very good song that I like from her, I believe, album Standing Next to Nelly.
1: Ooh. Fun.

0: Hello, welcome back to The Hoist here on Sin. We were just playing non-stop music, weren't we?
1: Yes.
0: But the good news is we have Harley here.
1: Yes.
0: To promote the new single.
1: Yes.
0: You have them right on the laptop. Do you want to start the interview?
1: Yes, I would love to. We have Harley here. And he all the way from Brisbane. And welcome to The Hoist, Harley. Do you want to say anything to our audience?
2: Hello. Thanks so much for having me. It's such a pleasure to be here. Thank you.
1: Yeah, I love to hear that. We heard that this is your first time ever to be on The Hoist. So how's your feeling today? Are you nervous or excited or something?
2: A little bit nervous, a little bit excited. It's very cool. I've done like a couple radio interviews now, so I'm slowly getting used to it, but it's still weird every time.
1: Yeah, like me too. I have so many interviews with other artists, but I still nervous anyway. So we heard that your brand new single Gold is dropped on Friday, August 14, and it was an absolutely ray of sunshine. So how's it feel to emotionally and finally have this track release for the past 10th day?
2: It's so nice that it's actually out in the world. I've had such a awesome response from, you know, friends and family and fans. It feels weird to say fans, but it's nice. The reception's been really good, so it's good.
1: Have you got like any response or anyone tell you, any fans that tell you about your new single? Is it like, what's their compliment or what they say?
2: Like the guitar and synth line, it's like very quick synth line that's really cool, that pops up a lot.
1: That's cool, that's nice. and you have a very fantastic full band behind you, like Tom on the bass, Ben on the guitar, Charlie on drums, Meg on the keys. So how does it like playing alongside such a solid crew that elevate the fun, the energy when you're all in the room together?
2: I'm so blessed to have so many amazing people in the band. Like, it's a five piece, and so it's just a wall of sound. And I think it's such a good thing to think that you're the worst player in the room, because they're all such amazing artists as well. So it's always a constant learning experience, but it's so fun to play with those guys.
1: I know. They're so good. When I think about myself, I was just like, maybe I'm the worst.
2: I'll have an idea, and then they can expand on it, make it even better.
1: Okay. So I want to ask about your new track, Gold. It's radiates the brilliant, upbeat, the sense of actions and empowerment. So how important is your, as a songwriter, to inject that kind of the positive, infectious energy to your music?
2: I find a lot of my writing can be like seen in multiple ways, which I like in listening to other songs as well. You can have one perspective on it and relate to it in that sense, and you can have another perspective. I like the juxtaposition of like something really sad and moody, but it's in a very happy sounding song. I think that's quite
1: yeah
2: fun.
1: yeah I know that feeling. Like I remember there was some kind of song that I listened to, it was very upbeat, very fun, the melody is so fun, and when I read to the lyrics and I was like, oh my god, it's so sad. It's about like a sad love story, I reckon, but the lyric is so fabulous, like the fairy tale. So yeah, it's kind of contradictory to each other, but it's really, really fun when I know some kind of that track.
2: I think a lot of the time it makes sense for the narrative of the song as well. Like, yeah, the song is all about empowerment and like believing in yourself. And so that's like, it can be dark, but it's also, you know, I want it to
1: yeah, it's kind of dark, it's kind of fun at the same time. So yeah. Don't know the feeling of that one. And I know that your sound is kind of draw from like amazing comparison to the massive stadium size, like the 1975 Holy Holy Sam Fender. So what's your absolute favorite part about the blending those huge pop rock influences to your own music?
2: I think my goal as an artist, as of recently maybe, is to kind of, because I love so many different genres and sounds, so it's fun to play those different genres and sounds, but I also wanted to have my own touch on it. So like Harley does this sound.
1: Mm-hmm.
2: And it's been really fun to dive into the more like poppy, indie rocky kind of sound, like 1975 and Holy Holy. So yeah, it's a lot of fun.
1: I know. I understood that one. It's fun. And I think we have like so many questions that I need to ask you. Do you feel overwhelmed a bit?
2: No, it's fine. Keep going.
1: Okay. So I wanted to ask about the details of the productions of Gold. Like, the track features the like incredibly synth moment that you've mentioned before, and really bashful drums, rhythm. So how did you and the band go about like layering those specific like synthesized that synth tone with the very guitar to achieve the very perfect track bounce?
2: I think a lot of that's like, I had a vision in mind of what I wanted. Like, it started out very like rocky, Kings of Leon-esque, like just guitar and drums, bass kind of thing. But I wanted to add the like Holy Holy in like poppy sort of aspect and all the synths and stuff. So it's like some of that came through the songwriting and like rehearsals and stuff. And then in the studio, mm-hmm. I kind of just let my keyboardist Max, I just kind of let him go free and you know, add as many synths as he can.
1: Oh, it's kind of like more like you feel it, the mood that leads you a bit and that sort of thing. And everyone, like your crew's helping you. Oh, that's amazing. That's amazing. I love like the process that you did the song together. That's amazing. Like, what a good teamwork.
2: I'll start with something and then bring it to them and see what they can add to it.
1: That's nice. And I know that the absolute best news is that Gold is finally for off the coming debut EP. Yeah, and which is officially dropped on the Friday, September 18. So what's your most excited for the listener to experience when they finally hear the full versions of them?
2: It's so much. This has been a long time coming. It's my first like large body of work, and it feels really special. We've been playing these songs for a little while now, but to hear them as one cohesive story feels really nice. And if you listen to the entire EP as a whole, you can hear the transitions between each song, which flow really nicely. And there's some different sounds that are not up on like my streaming so far, so a little bit of freshness as well, which is cool.
1: Lovely. What a lovely thing to hear. And also, at The Hoist, we really, really want to give our local music a lift. So is there any artist that you want to shout it out to?
2: There's like such a big music community. I think a bunch that I'm heavily connected in. Dizzy Days are amazing.
1: Ooh.
2: Jane Street is amazing. Neighbours is amazing. Catch Cry is amazing. So I can go on forever, but there's so many.
1: Dizzy Days, I reckon that we've already played their tracks, some of their tracks in previous week. That's really nice. They're so amazing. We love them. Love the energy that they bring into it. And yeah, I love it. And also, do you have like, it's a side questions. It's not in the song anymore. It's just questions that I want to ask you. Like, is there any music venue that you dream to perform on that? You can share a bit to us.
2: Music venue?
1: Your dream one.
2: I'm kind of stuck with like Brisbane venues. I don't really know like interstate venues by the name so well, but a Brisbane one is probably Princess Theatre, or
1: Ooh.
2: River Stage would be really cool.
1: Ooh.
2: I like River Stage because it's like festival vibes, where it's like a big hill on the grass and all that.
1: Ooh, I think that I need to check up on that. It's really cool. I reckon it's really cool if you want that much to perform it. It's your dream one.
2: I'll pinch myself if I get there, but yeah, that's a good dream.
1: And I think that we can wrap up our interview today. And thank you so much for bringing like such an amazing energy for The Hoist today. And Do you want to introduce your track to our audience?
2: Oh, absolutely. Thank you so much for having me. My name is Harley, and this is my latest single, Gold.

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1: FM.
0: FM. Got it. I didn't even look at anything. That was straight off the dome.
1: Yeah.
0: We just had a beautiful interview with Harley, but before that, we did play non-stop songs that we desperately want to talk about.
1: Yes.
0: That we couldn't fit the time to talk about it, but we will, and talk about it in great depth. You heard tracks from Jewel Oesu, Jenny, which was Blurry Eyed, Genesis Oesu, Human Again, not related, but a great, it's kind of crazy for me to put them on at the same, like in the same slot, back to back.
1: Yeah, because I know that their last name is kind
0: of I'm wondering similar. If that's like a common last name. We gotta look at this. We also played Chloe Parche, Silver Bullet, a very good song. I do love sitting next to Nelly. And we played a Hoist hot hit, Queenie, Deepest, Richest Blue, which my thought is that was Will's pick.
1: Mm.
0: I believe that was Will's pick.
1: Our diva.
0: Our diva. He
1: yeah.
0: came in, he sorted us out, and he went away.
1: Yes.
0: And it's just kind of fun that's like... He was like, oh, I'm done. He's like, back on your own. Anyway. Yes, he's very fun. Everything's fun. Maybe. Genesis Oesu, I believe, was playing the One Night Stand, which hasn't happened yet. Triple J's One Night Stand.
1: Ooh.
0: He also has been on a world tour.
1: World tour?
0: I believe.
1: Hmm.
0: He's been on a big tour.
1: Ooh.
0: That I do know.
1: That's fun.
0: Which is incredible. I love seeing Australian artists get the recognition they deserve.
1: Yeah, yeah,
0: Jewel
1: definitely.
0: Jewel Oesu is from New Zealand, I believe.
1: Hmm.
0: So very much not Genesis Oesu. Like, same realm, but surprising. You know what I mean? Like, I wouldn't expect it. Two of my favourite artists.
1: In the same last name.
0: And the same last name.
1: Like,
0: relation to each other.
1: Like, at the first, when I saw their last name and I was like, ooh, are they, like, cousin or relative to each other or anything? Like, every single time that I saw the artists that have the same last name, and I've just popped up the mind that, oh, are they relative to each other or not?
0: Yeah,
1: but actually, no.
0: Nah. Look at if it's like a common last name or if this is just a complete coincidence. What if they are related? Do you think we could get them on at the same time?
1: Mm.
0: That'd be really fun. Their music is very different, though, because Genesis Oesu, The Human Again, what I love about that one is it very much feels like a dance track.
1: Yep.
0: And that's a beautiful, you know, it's a beautiful pump up, get things ready, get things sorted, start your week.
1: Mm-hmm.
0: Jewel Oesu is very dreamlike.
1: Yes.
0: In terms of her music, which is why that's interesting. I mean, I wouldn't expect, like, siblings to have the exact same music taste. But I guess I was thinking, like, the Veronicas.
1: Veronica. Oh, yeah.
0: Are they siblings?
1: I don't.
0: If they're not, I've really made an embarrassment of myself. Anyway.
1: Anyway.
0: Coming up, we have an interview with, I still don't know how to say it, Ungus Ungus Ungus or Ungus Ungus Ungus.
1: We should ask them.
0: That's my first question.
1: Yeah. I also think
0: I'm
1: so.
0: I'm not kidding. My first question is genuinely, please tell me how we say this. Because I'm going to live in, like, I need to know. It's like a curiosity aspect now to it.
1: Yeah.
0: Do you want to start playing some tracks?
1: We should.
0: Let's
1: should enjoy more.
0: I believe this next one is your pick.
1: From?
0: It's Terra Rouge. You're the man.
1: Oh, yeah. That's mine.
0: Yes.
1: She's cool.
0: She looks really cool.
1: Yes.
0: I love looking at, like, the artist profile pictures.
1: Yeah.
0: On Spotify and just going like, they look cool, I'll give them a listen. And that's basically how I pick all of my artists.
1: Oh, really?
0: That's how I found Holly Heavey. I was like, that's a fun picture.
1: Oh, I've just found that like, Tara's profile is really, really cool. It's really her. I feel that.
0: Yeah.
1: It's really her.

0: you know her, you know her. Actually, at that time, I did not know her. I just...
1: You lied.
0: I just know her. Like, I just found out that, oh, this track is kind of amazing. It's interesting. I should play them. Just that. And Matt was like, oh, you know her, you know her. And I was like, I'm sorry. But after that, I also found out that some of her other tracks, some of her other albums, and I found that the way that she write the lyric and her narrative ability is really cool. And this track, is, she said that she wrote about the single as a satirical commentary of her ex behavior and the rose colored glasses that he put on her head, convinced that she was dating the love of her life.
1: Well, let's get into it. Let's play some music.
0: Yes.

0: Welcome back to the Hoist on Sin 90.7 FM. That was For Your Health by Cry Club, a band I've really been getting into. Which I'm sure you know I was raving about High Voltage Anxiety last.
1: Yes.
0: Awesome. Yes. Very good band.
1: Ooh. Like, I know that. I know that. Is it like High Voltage Anxiety is the alternative band? Alternative.
0: That's Cry Club.
1: Cry Club?
0: That was the song I played last week.
1: Mm.
0: Which was like the heavy.
1: That one. Song.
0: Yeah.
1: You.
0: That was really fun.
1: Agree.
0: I really liked that one.
1: Mm. Shall we talk a bit about more on Cry Club, how you get into them?
0: I saw them on Spotify and I said, that's what I'm going to listen to. I saw the art for High Voltage Anxiety, which is someone who's getting shocked with lightning, and I went, now that seems pretty fun. I went, that's pretty good. Mm-hmm. And that's what I like to see, in fact. So I was like, oh, so we're going to just essentially just go about it, you know what I mean?
1: Yeah, I understand that one.
0: just have a good time. I really like the fact that they are how do I say this? I love alternative music.
1: Yeah.
0: I love songs that make you think. And I believe that they do a great job with those songs.
1: Mm-hmm.
0: So I'm a big fan. I love them. I want to see them play live. And speaking of playing live somewhere,
1: mm-hmm.
0: Laneway dropped a very cryptic post
1: today
0: on their social media.
1: What is it? Tell them.
0: It is a post saying, we're going to have the lineup tomorrow, essentially.
1: Really?
0: Yeah. So they're dropping the lineup tomorrow, which is very fun for me.
1: Hmm. Pop up some of the name.
0: Love Laneway. What?
1: We have some, like,
0: info. I don't know who's going to be there. We could do predictions. Do you want to do predictions of who you think's going to be at Laneway?
1: Hmm. I really
0: do. You know enough?
1: I'm not quite sure.
0: I had someone tell me that they think the Strokes are going to be at Laneway.
1: Oh, the Stroke?
0: The Strokes. Because they released a new-ish album.
1: Mm.
0: I want to see Gorillaz at Laneway. Do I think it's going to happen?
1: Mm-hmm.
0: Maybe not. I want to see it happen, though.
1: Maybe not. Maybe yes.
0: Yeah. Doechii played Spilt Milk, but I kind of feel like she could come back for Laneway.
1: Ooh.
0: But she wouldn't be a headliner, I don't think. What with Laneway's budget. Because I'm thinking, I love Laneway. I love a one-day festival. We've talked about this.
1: Yeah.
0: I think a one-day festival is superior in every single way.
1: Mm-hmm.
0: I think there's nothing that you can go wrong with a one-day festival. Except for the fact that you are out one day and it's like, if the weather's bad,
1: yeah,
0: you're stuck.
1: It truly is.
0: I was at Laneway when Charli XCX was performing.
1: Uh-huh.
0: And throughout her whole set, it was, like, pouring with rain. And I thought I was going to contract hypothermia and die because I wasn't wearing a lot of clothing.
1: Oh, yeah. True.
0: That's just sort of how a festival concert goes. You know what I mean?
1: Yeah.
0: That's festival attire for you.
1: I used to attend in a festival. And when they're performing, it's... Oh, my God. You know that my... Back in my hometown, it was like tropical rain.
0: Mm-hmm.
1: The tropical rain.
0: Oh, that's so much worse than.
1: Oh my god! It's pouring and it's the water is just all over my face and my face really hurt. But I still want them to perform. I'm just afraid that when they like playing the guitar and doing some of the instrument. That is going to be damaged by the rain.
0: Mm-hmm.
1: Yeah, I'm afraid of that because some of the lining or something is going to be blood.
0: Yeah. I mean, you make a great point. It is.
1: Yeah, it's true.
0: It's scary.
1: It's terrible, but they're so good. Like, it's just like that, please stay with it. And everybody said, yes, we need to stay with you. It's keep doing. And they was like, hey. Just that.
0: Yeah, festivals really are like a test.
1: Yeah.
0: To see how long you can stay in the rain.
1: And how long you can stand. Like, I cannot stand in a long time, but...
0: Hey, yeah. I don't wear shoes that are correct for any event whatsoever. I'm wearing cowboy boots today.
1: Ooh.
0: That's not really like a uni thing.
1: But by the way, it's fun. It's pretty.
0: Oh, yeah, I love it.
1: It's cool.
0: I'm not saying like that makes me weird. I'm saying that's a fun thing that I love to do.
1: Mm-hmm.
0: But essentially, it is a little weird.
1: Yeah.
0: When you go like, oh, are your feet hurting? And I go, yes, because I'm wearing cowboy boots.
1: But it's look cool.
0: I love them.
1: Yeah. I also love.
0: I love cowboy boots.
1: I love cowboy hat.
0: I think I wear a cowboy hat to Chapel Roan because Midwestern Princess.
1: Ooh. Really?
0: That was a good costume.
1: Like, my housemate got one and I was like, hey, give me that, please. Because she was, I think that she bought it during the Halloween and she said that she don't need them anymore. And I was like, hey, give it to me. I like it. And she was like, ah, okay.
0: That's a good point. Okay. Well. Lay my lineups. I'm excited. I'm a little stressed. If it's, like, really good, that's going to bum me out because I don't want to wait in line for the tickets.
1: Yeah.
0: Because the online stuff is exhausting.
1: Yeah.
0: But while I think about how much I don't like online ticket buying, we're going to play some more songs.
1: Yeah.
0: So next up is Blue Paint by Divers, which is from their debut album Odd Dog in the Capital. I did play, I believe, The Mouse from Odd Dog in the Capital last week, but this is a song from the same album, which I do very much enjoy. And remember, we have, and I don't know how to say it, I think it's Ungus, Ungus, Ungus.
1: We're gonna ask them.
0: We're gonna ask them at 7:30.
1: Yeah.
0: So stay tuned for that. All right, let's play some music. You're listening to The Hoist on Sin.
1: Yes. Let it go!

0: Hello and welcome back to the Hoist on Sin 90.7 FM. Welcome back.
1: Welcome back.
0: You were just listening to a Hoist hot hit, which I think was Mads' choice.
1: Mm-hmm.
0: I'm getting a vibe.
1: Yeah.
0: I think it was Mads' choice, and it was called
1: Rocks.
0: Rocks by
1: Telopia.
0: I wasn't sure how to say that.
1: Mm-hmm.
0: That's a beautiful name, though.
1: I think it's Telopia, and they are from Sydney. They are the Sydney-based art rock and electronic group. Mm-hmm. And
0: can you tell me more about them?
1: I think this track is like their unreleased in the new upcoming single.
0: Oh, this is their new one?
1: Yeah, it's a hint from them. Yeah, it's totally new. And I think the single is will be releasing on September
0: 4, 2026. Oh, very nice. I loved that song. Mm. I thought it was like a really fun blend of almost nostalgia.
1: Yeah, it reminds me a lot of things. Like when I listen to this song, it's kind of weird, but it's very nostalgic vibe.
0: Yeah, there's a sense of nostalgia in it, but it still feels modern, which I really do love.
1: Right?
0: I'm getting really deep.
1: Nowadays.
0: Guys, I'm going to be a film bro for the rest of this show. It's just me doing film bro stuff.
1: Yeah, and if you enjoy this hot hair, please tell us through the text line,
0: which is 0468155796. If you have any songs you want us to play
1: next
0: week, if you're listening, please. It gets so lonely. And we can see if you text in. It's right in front of me on like a big screen.
1: Yeah, and just take us some line like, hey, hello, what's it going?
0: Yeah. Art Smitten has got so many text lines.
1: Yeah, just
0: they
1: text
0: have
1: it.
0: So many texts, and I get so sad, guys. Do you want to make me sad?
1: And please give us some of the good taste of music that you have, like some of the recommendations. We really need your help to find out more on the local artist. It's really important.
0: Always.
1: Because we're the Hoist.
0: You love giving local live music a lift. I feel like I've said that so many times.
1: Yeah.
0: It's
1: every single time.
0: Part of a thing where if I'm asking my friends for song recommendations, I'm like, here on the Hoist, we love giving. No. I do love saying it. It is really fun to say.
1: And it's good. It's like a good slogan that I thing. Yeah, it's really, really good slogan. It's easy to remember too.
0: Yeah.
1: Yeah.
0: But it's really fun, but yeah. I always feel like I'm just it always feels a little bit like I'm performing. But that's okay.
1: It's okay.
0: No, like when I'm out with my friends. When I say this on the Hoist, I genuinely mean it. I love the Hoist. Anyway. We have, in about 9 minutes,
1: yes,
0: a band whose name we have to figure out.
1: Yes.
0: Before I publicly embarrass myself by asking. If you guys know how to say it or you have an idea, can you let me know? Because it's gotten to a point.
1: Yeah, through our text line.
0: I genuinely think I'm going to go insane. They're going to join the call and they'll be like, how come you don't know how to say it? And they'll be like, guys, I really tried. I really did. I really did try, and they'll be like, "No, you didn't." No, but they'll be nice.
1: Mm-mm.
0: They'll be nice about it, but
1: is a way.
0: There's always a fear. Anyway, we're gonna get that set up.
1: Yes.
0: So, until we do, next up we have. And do you say this is Martha?
1: Yeah, Martha.
0: There's a four in the name.
1: Yeah, her name was Martha.
0: Yeah, I wonder how you would say it if there was.
1: if it was like a number in it. Yeah.
0: Marfortha.
1: Nah, it's actually mother.
0: No, I know, but if you did say the four.
1: Yeah, it is some kind of way.
0: Maybe?
1: Yeah, anyway. Anyways, she's really talented. Please enjoy it.
0: Yes. Her song, Regardless.

0: Hello and welcome back to The Hoist here on SYN 90.7 FM, and we have an incredible 7:30 interview for you. So joining us from Zoom is the frontman, vocalist and guitarist for the phenomenally energetic fusion band Ungus Ungus Ungus, and I just got confirmation that that is how we're supposed to say it. So that is good. Welcome to the program, Max.
1: Thank you for having me. Lovely to be here.
0: Lovely to have you here. So your brand new album, The Fun House, officially drops this Friday, August 28th.
1: That's the right. That's
0: yes.
1: The one.
0: So we are absolutely thrilled to have you here to celebrate with us. Right. So first of all, how are you?
1: Oh my goodness. It's actually like pretty intense doing an album launch. Like it's, I think it kind of like just looks like a party when you look at stuff online and you look on social media and you look at bands on stage, and the stuff that goes on in the background is it's a lot. It's a lot to deal with. So yeah, thanks for asking. I'm feeling good this week, I think, because we're on the home stretch now. It's just like a few days to go. But yeah, I think last week I had definitely had a couple of days where I was just like head in hands at my desk being like, oh my God, I can't do any more. I can't do any more of this. I'm losing my mind. But yeah, it's definitely like a light at the end of the tunnel now that I'm feeling. Yeah.
0: Yeah.
1: Yeah.
0: That is great to hear for us. So the new album is titled The Fun House. What is the overarching psychedelic mood you want your listeners to feel when they finally step into this record?
1: It's a journey. It's definitely a journey. So if there's an overall mood, it's like really hard to put into one word because you go through so many different sort of colors and textures and genres on this particular album. Like, I think this is maybe the most fusion record that we've ever done, probably. And I feel like the word irreverent is really good for us. Although I did look up the meaning the other day, and it sounds like it's actually like quite rude to be irreverent.
0: It sounds
1: you're like disdaining,
0: a little,
1: you know, it's like going against convention and that kind of thing. But I don't know. Something about that feels right to me.
0: Yeah, that is very good. So I've taken a look at some of your stage performances before this, and Triple J Unearthed has called you Vaudevillian psychedelic, like psychedelia. I'm
1: yes.
0: Sort of wondering, how did you get into such a niche subgenre?
1: I know, we're like a niche of a niche, or
0: yes,
1: the fringe, yeah, the fringe of the fringe, as I sometimes say. Yeah, like, it's this really performative thing that we do. Like, I've got a theatre background, Nikki's a dancer, you know, and then, like, we have circus freaks, various strange individuals who come and collaborate with us as well. So, yeah, that sort of idea of the, like, vaudevillian show where there's this sort of, like, one after the other, some other strange person comes up and does something unexpected, hopefully delightful, that's a big part of what we do. And it's almost like as much a show as it is a band.
0: Mm.
1: So I think that's the sort of the vaudevillian aspect, and that's perhaps our niche. Or it's like, what is it, like, there's a regurgitator lyric, it's like, I'm so far underground that I'm a one person scene.
0: Yes. I do know that one. Sort of, did you go into music being like, we are going to be the niche of the niche? Or did this happen upon you, that you went, this is a fun way to perform?
1: Yeah, no, there was a lot of inspiration from other bands that were doing this sort of, like, very festival-friendly style of music, and taking different sounds from, like, sort of Eastern European sounds and, like, Balkan brass and yeah, like, just a real, like, interesting sort of world music mashup, but, like, quite European and quite dancey. So, yeah, definitely sort of 10, 15 years ago when we started to go in this direction, there was some amazing bands, like the Barons of Tang out of Melbourne were Blowing Our Minds and the Crooked Fiddle Band we were friends with up in Sydney, and like heaps of others. But basically, we sort of saw this this path to being a festival band, which is a lot more fun than being like a pub band, to at least to my mind. It's like it's an environment to perform where people are more open-minded, more receptive. You're not like interrupting someone trying to like I don't know, like place a bet or like, you know, it's nice to share your art in spaces where people are really up for it and they're all there for that one thing.
0: Yeah. I also saw something. People have said you perform mind-tickling antics on stage. Can you talk to me more about that?
1: What are the mind-tickling antics in question?
0: I guess that's the question. They don't really go into it. They just say mind-tickling antics, and I want to...
1: Yeah, sure. I feel like... I feel like the first rule of mind-tickling antics is don't talk about mind-tickling antics.
0: Like Fight Club, yeah.
1: I'm not sure if you should say too much about it, because it's kind of like when you see someone do something on stage, it's sort of like the way each person is affected by it is quite individual. So, you know, whether your mind is in fact tickled or not is probably going to be, you know, down to your state of mind and just, you know, where you're at the time that you experience that. But yeah, it's quite a vibe on stage with us. Like, everyone really enjoys each other's presence. And I guess we often hear after a show, people will say, "You guys were having a really good time up there."
0: Yeah.
1: I think maybe it's like the antics in a way is sort of the sort of wacky, like, connection that we all have with each other and that kind of comes out in the music.
0: Yeah.
1: But there are some pretty exceptional performers as well, like people who are, I guess, on the more extroverted side of playing an instrument, who don't just stand there and, you know, make the sounds, but mm-hmm. you know, do a lot with their eyebrows and their legs and such while they're at it.
0: Yes.
1: But yeah, I guess, you know, to try and put it in more practical terms, like we have a dancer, you know, like this weekend we're performing with a demon clown and a moon-faced person who has a giant crescent moon for a head. So that could be the mind-tickling antics in question as well.
0: Sounds like it. Speaking of the connection with the group, you are in an 8-person group/band. What do you do when there's some disagreement? This has always been plaguing my mind. Do you think it's made you stronger as a band? To be like, oh, we can get through this, there's 8 people.
1: We don't usually play as an 8-piece. Like, we're bringing everyone together for the album launch because, you know, all these different people contributed. We'd probably normally perform as a 6 or a 7. So, you know, and we're really like almost like a collective because we're spread through a few different states around Australia as well. So it's in, we've got, you know, we have like a drummer in Sydney, we have a drummer in Melbourne. We have, you know, we've got like quite a cast of characters, and different people play at different shows and have played. There's different musicians on different songs on the album as well. In terms of like dealing with the, I don't know, politics, so to speak, I'd say that the way that our particular band operates, I've heard this term used for people who live in like land share arrangements, you know, where you have multiple dwellings on the one property. And you can have different kind of things. You can be very collective where it's like everyone contributes to every decision. The model that we're using, I'm not sure if I'm getting this term exactly right, but it's something along the lines of benevolent dictatorship. So as the band leader, I'm in the role of the benevolent dictator. So I write the tunes, but I make a lot of space for everybody's input as well. So, yeah, there's a lot of sort of contribution from everybody creatively, but I'm kind of providing the structure for those contributions to take place. And I think, like, the fact that everyone keeps kind of, like, doing it, I guess must mean that, that it's benevolent, because I'm certainly not forcing everyone to be in this band. They're here of their own free will, you know what I mean? So that's just one way of operating, you know. It's like any community organizing, you have to have some kind of structure, whether it's like total anarchy, like flat hierarchy, or this is just another model. They're all ways of getting things done, you know, and they're all legitimate. This is just what we're using. It's a formula we're using.
0: Yeah, that's beautiful to hear. I have heard the term benevolent dictator before. One time someone tried to describe me that way, which,
1: nice.
0: We have something in common now. So what was the mood you had while making this album?
1: The mood. Interesting. I mean, it's been like a 5-year process, this one. So the songs have emerged sequentially throughout those years. So it's a slow boil. So it's hard to attribute any one particular mood. But I was like in the sort of songwriting side of things, pursuing a few different particular themes. I think like I went on a bit of a sort of health journey the last few years and got into a few different sort of ways of thinking about that. So there was a particular sort of structure that I got from this fellow who's called Paul Check. He's kind of like a Californian health guru, and he has this idea called the Four Doctors, and it's like the last four doctors you'll ever need is kind of the idea. So it's like, right, these things you can do in your lifestyle for health. This is, it's kind of mood related, right? But like one of the doctors is Dr. Happiness, so that's very much, that's mood. And so there's a song for that one. Dr. Quiet, there's a song for Dr. Quiet. And then there's a Dr. Diet, and there's Dr. Movement. So, you know, like there's a song for each of those on the album. I almost told him, but like I was worried he'd sue me because he's American. I don't know. I didn't want to get in any trouble.
0: I think that's a valid fear.
1: Probably fine. Yeah, I know, right? I was like, oh, he might be stoked, or I might just get a letter from his lawyer. But I, you know, I'm not using any of his sort of like written work or anything. It's very much my own sort of spin on the ideas that I got from him.
0: Yeah. Well, that is beautiful. So here on The Hoist, we love giving a lift to local music. Are there any artists you want to shout out that you think our listeners should check out?
1: Any artists I should shout out? I mean, I'm thinking of like our most recent gig up in Sydney. We played with a band called DMT Pancake.
0: I've heard about them.
1: Yeah, it's really wild. They do really great sort of audience participation, and they really sort of like broke down the norm of a normal sort of gig experience, where they were sort of like getting people to swim around like fish and stuff in the room, and it was really cool, and the music's great, and it's really, really out there. It's very psychedelic. It's kind of it's certainly up our alley. So we felt really aligned with them. Yeah, that's been one that's been fun.
0: That is beautiful. Thank you so much. Well, up next, we do have your song Move. Would you like to introduce it to our listeners for us?
1: Sure. So this is the one about movement that I just
0: yes,
1: mentioned before. So yeah, Ungus Ungus Ungus with Move from the Funhouse album, which is out on Friday.
0: You're listening to The Hoist.

0: Hello and welcome back to The Hoist here on Sin.
1: Welcome, welcome.
0: I am Sammy.
1: I'm Ellie.
0: Yeah. It has been a long night, I think.
1: Yeah, it's quite long.
0: It's 2 hours, but it always seems to fly by so quickly.
1: Yeah, I don't know why. And you just heard... Which is all?
0: You just heard Jem Kaser Daily, All I'm Thinking About. And before that, we had... Ungus. Is it Ungus?
1: It's Ungus. Yeah, you say it right. We just have the confirmation with them.
0: We had to get confirmation. I was like, there's no way that I'm going into this without knowing.
1: Yeah.
0: I was like, right before.
1: It is quite interesting that he said that he accept all of two kind of different way to pronounce their bad name.
0: Yeah, he was like, that's the American way. No, the European way.
1: Yeah, that one.
0: That's fun. We have been having a good time here on The Hoist. We've been talking about music, we've been talking about Laneway, we've been talking about a bunch of other things.
1: Yes.
0: I, in fact, have, you know what I've decided to do?
1: Mm-hmm.
0: I don't think I'm going to go to Good Things. And I know I love Limp Bizkit. I know I love All American Rejects.
1: Mm-hmm.
0: And I might be bummed that I'm not going. But do you know what I am going to do instead?
1: What?
0: I'm going to work.
1: Work?
0: I'm going to work. Good Things, the festival.
1: Uh-huh.
0: So I can get in.
1: Mm-hmm.
0: I can listen.
1: Mm-hmm.
0: But they give me money.
1: Oh.
0: Guys, if you want to be a festival goer, but you don't...
1: Tips.
0: Have the money to go to festivals, and honestly, who can blame ya? I highly recommend just going insane about it and just going, you know what I'm gonna do? I'm gonna work it.
1: Great tips.
0: It does feel very fun just to be like, oh, well, because I did that with the Grand Prix. I was like, I don't want to watch the Grand Prix, but I'm just gonna be there. And I got all this free stuff. It was great. I love that.
1: Mm.
0: Anyway, back to music.
1: Yeah. So...
0: we have a couple more songs coming up. I can find the songs that we are going to play.
1: Yeah.
0: We have... next up, we only have two more songs. Should we just get into it? Before Player One. I keep thinking it's Ready Player One.
1: Ew.
0: But before Player One comes in, should we just keep...
1: Spinning
0: the tracks?
1: Yeah, we sure.
0: You're listening to The Hoist. I'm Sammy.
1: And I'm Ellie.

Hello and welcome back to The Hoist. That was The Front by Miles N Nuatu. I'm not too sure how to say it, but good music, bit of jazz, bit of Kendrick Lamar. We are having a good time, but sadly, we're going to have to say goodbye because Player One is waiting outside. So thank you so much for tuning in. We are going to leave you with some, I guess, turnover music, like elevator music almost. We'll be playing that soon. Thank you so much for tuning in. I'm Sammy, and this was The Hoist.

isn't just something you look at. It's what you talk about, what you experience, what surprises you. Art Smitten dives into Naam's contemporary scene, exhibitions, practices, and the ideas shaping culture right now. Mondays, 3 till 5. Get Art Smart. Get Art Smitten on Sin.

0: Syn Media acknowledges and pays respects to the people of the Wurrung and Boonwurrung language groups of the Eastern Kulin Nation, whose unceded lands the Syn Studio stands. Syn extends the studio, Syn extends this respect to the traditional custodians and people of the lands and waters our continent reaches. It always was and always will be Aboriginal land.
1: Press start. Welcome to the game.

0: Hello, everyone. Welcome to Player One with myself, Harrison. I am joined by Rav, Light, Nish.
1: And that's it.
0: Yeah.
2: That's it.
0: I was like, is there more that I need to say?
1: It's just four of us in the studio. How is everyone doing?
2: Doing good.
0: Yeah, doing all right. Nish, how we doing?
3: Fine enough, I guess.
2: Fine enough.
1: we'll take that.
0: We will take
1: it's
0: that.
1: It's been a very gloomy Melbourne here, so yeah. If we're doing fine enough, I'll take that.
2: Feels like we're going into spring.
0: It is. It's washing weather.
2: Oh, gosh, I'm not looking forward to my allergies kicking in. I'm going to just die of hay fever.
0: See, neither, but washing weather. That's important to me.
2: Yes.
0: If I can get my washing done and it's not going to take 3 days, I'm happy.
2: Well, look, I get to avoid allergies for the next few months because we're going to have amazing game drops coming
0: out. Let's talk about, you know, the thing we do, games. All right, we have a wonderful show coming up. We got the playlist, what we've been playing recently. All of us haven't been on for a bit. Talking about TXKO and its development shutdown. Talking about myths and tales we want to see becoming great games. Talking about the GTA leaks and how leaks affect the gaming industry and the effects that huge games have on our cultural, or huge cultural games have on the industry itself. And obviously, the quiz.
2: The quiz.
0: But that's all to come later. Rav, where can people find us on social media?
1: We are on Instagram. That's Player1Syn, Player1SYN, where we just posted a interview clip of our interview with Daniel Street from much long ago. But we've got the video up for you guys if you like, if you didn't catch it. And then we're also on wherever you guys catch your podcast, Spotify, Apple, Omni, etc.
0: Yes, we are. And if you want to text in, the text line is 0468155796. Tell us what game you've been playing. But before we jump into our lovely show and talk about games, we have some music. We have Birdman Rally by Billiam. 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

Not too long ago, we received a call from our friend and world-renowned ski photographer, Warren Miller. He told us about a young Canadian skier, Glenn Wertel, who was going to set himself on fire, a stupid bastard, and then ski off a cliff. More stupidity.

0: And that was Fading to Nowhere by Amavina. You're listening to Play One on Sin. And before we had Birdman Rally by Billiam, we're going to talk about the games we've been playing. Four of us have been playing games as we normally do, correct?
1: Correct.
2: Yes.
0: We've always been playing games. And God, we will continue.
1: That was a test.
0: It was the ultimate test. And so we're going to talk about the games we've been playing. I'm going to go around the table who I can see first. Rav.
3: What are we playing? I've just started a new game. It's Like a Dragon, Pirate Yakuza Kiwami.
4: Yo! Is it good?
3: I just picked it up, and I'm doing the tutorial, and I feel like it's a pretty long tutorial. I'm about, like, maybe an hour in, and they're still teaching me mechanics.
4: Because the tutorials are, like, 6 hours long.
3: Yeah.
0: Is it fun, though?
3: Like, the action combat, this is my first soiree into, like, the Yakuza slash Like a Dragon
4: really?
3: Series.
4: Oh.
3: So, I haven't played a single one before.
4: What got you interested in this one specifically?
3: I like pirates. I like pirate media. My main magic deck is like a pirate themed deck.
4: Oh, really?
3: Yeah.
4: I feel like you'd be frothing over Assassin's Creed 4, the remake.
3: I played the original Black Flag.
0: It's on the list.
3: I didn't want to play the recent because I feel like it's just the same game, no?
0: It is, but it's updated graphics and it looks cool.
4: They did add some new gameplay stuff and, you know, a few extra bits and bobs, and they completely revamped the combat.
3: Okay.
4: Yeah, so...
3: I thought it was just the same game with updated graphics.
4: No,
3: they gave it
4: the full. I'll come back to that.
0: Yakuza, good, bad, ugly?
3: It is.
4: I'm curious what got you to first start on this one.
0: You like pirates.
4: Just pirates.
3: I like
4: just
3: pirates.
4: Pirates. Just pirates.
3: Can I say that I got it for...
4: Chico? Okay, you got on discount.
0: Yeah.
3: I got on discount.
4: Yeah.
3: That's honestly the main reason.
0: Honestly.
4: Yeah.
0: Sometimes
4: that's good. Majima in that game is, like, so crazy. But I love Majima. He's like...
3: It actually kind of makes sense because it's not really a spoiler, but he has amnesia in the story. And
4: that's
3: the first opening line. It's like, this is perfect because I have no idea who he is.
4: Yeah. I have no idea how it sort of connects to the broader continuity outside of it's a really great standalone thing. And it's since they've started remaking it, they've just gone into this like turn-based combat system. So this is like actual combat.
3: Yeah, it is. I've heard that the other Yakuza games are turn-based. So this is action combat. I will let you guys know how it goes, but I'll pass it on to Light.
4: What have I been playing? I've been playing No Rest for the Wicked.
0: Ooh. What is that?
4: So, do you guys know the developers of Ori and the Blind Forest?
3: Yes.
4: So they made a top-down isometric Souls-like called No Rest for the Wicked, and it's been in early access, and the full release drops in October.
3: Okay.
4: And I've been playing this for the last, like, for the past month, and it's fantastic.
0: Fantastic?
4: Absolutely fantastic. They basically take Diablo, imagine top-down Diablo, but instead of it being, like, you cool down dump and you're doing all these crazy combos, you're taking the stamina and level up system from Dark Souls and putting that into that. So it's a lot more about, like, smaller encounters that are really, really lethal and deadly. It is unbelievable how good this game is. I've sunk like 50 hours already.
0: And it's only in like pre-develop or like...
4: It's close to full release actually. And they're going to change the full release from like a stat point system to like a class system. So you get unique perks that like really define how you play. And I've been playing an Oonga Boonga one-shot axe build. And I just run at the enemies. And my character does this really obnoxious grunt. And he's like... And then he just like one-shots like a boss. And my friends are just like laughing and cackling.
0: Do you play barbarians in D&D?
4: No. But I love the idea. I love the idea of like, oh, what if I just one shot this thing as hard as possible? And so like we got to this boss in like the endless dungeon and it's notoriously difficult. And I run up and I half shot the first phase.
3: It is co-op?
4: Yeah, it's co-op. It's like single player and co-op. And co-op you can like share resources, share houses, do the story together. It's fantastic. Strongly recommend. The 1.0 is going to come out. They're going to release like 4 new biomes.
3: There you go.
4: All the story stuff. And the graphics are beautiful. It's kind of like Arcane. They sort of evolved on the Ori and the Blind Forest style. But what have you been playing, Nish?
5: This is really, really stupid, but I've been busy lately, and I didn't have much chance to like try out new games in general, but I finally got that Mario Kart game for your phone, Mario Kart 2, it's called.
0: Oh, yeah?
5: Yeah, yeah. I just read about it and thought it would be fun to like, just, like do something to fill my time.
0: Yeah.
5: This is the only game in my phone so far, but I'm like...
0: Is it good?
5: I think it will take some time for me to adjust to the controls.
0: Yeah.
5: Yeah. And like...
4: Is it different to Mario Kart 8?
5: Maybe. I mean, it's definitely something. If apparently they will close their services in like September, so I guess I'm just taking my time with them.
0: Yeah. Is it, what? So you said the controls are a bit different. Is it like, do you get like a joystick on it, or is it like you move the phone with it?
5: You move with your fingers.
0: Okay.
3: Yeah. So swipe controls. You're not driving, you're kind of like QuickTime inputs.
0: Is it like, what was that running game? Subway Surfers.
4: Subway Surfers.
0: Subway Surfers. There's one before that, though. Temple Run.
5: Yeah.
0: That's it. Temple Run like?
5: Kind of, but it's you're doing it on a joystick, and it's not on a static pad.
0: Okay.
4: Nice. I feel like I heard some like slightly mixed things. Like people didn't hear it was as good as Mario 8.
0: I mean, you're never gonna get Mario Kart 8.
4: Mario Kart 8 is crazy. But then I heard like, it's like they kind of took this like Forza approach to like an open world sort of thing, and I was like, does that land? Do you feel like that lands, Nish?
5: Lands in what context?
4: Like, do you feel like it's like a good gameplay loop? Do you feel like it's fun to kind of explore, or do you feel like it's kind of padding?
5: I feel like it is something that you will take time to learn. I haven't played enough to actually put my strong verdict on it, but in general, this is something that's really new. I haven't played a racing game in a mobile platform, so like, I don't know if this is supposed to work this way.
0: Yeah. It'd be interesting to see how it goes, because obviously we almost came out of the big boom of mobile games a couple of years ago, so it's good to see that the industry still has a bit of footing. So, yeah.
4: Very interesting. I feel like, you know what, Mario Kart would be such an awesome like handheld game, like on your phone.
0: Yeah.
4: That'd be so fun, just like boot that up with some friends.
0: Yeah.
4: What have you been playing, though?
0: I'm back to Portal 2. If there is a game I will replay every year, it's Portal 2.
4: It's so good. J.K. Simmons is in that game, and I just, he's so funny.
0: Yeah.
4: It's one of his best performances.
0: Portal 2, I have over 150 hours on.
4: Wow, really?
0: For a game, you shouldn't be able to make that many hours. I have managed to replay it that many times.
4: Is it for just the single player or the co-op?
0: I've only ever played the single player.
4: What, you've never done the co-op?
0: No.
4: The co-op's so good!
0: And that's just on PC. I also have it on the Switch, which I played again.
4: Wait, Portal's on the Switch?
0: Yeah.
4: Oh, I did not know that.
0: I bought them day one. It's fun to go back to Portal. It's one of those games that I feel like, even though I will struggle with the challenges, because I am bad at puzzles, it's fun to go explore and just hear the whole story again, because it's not challenging, it's not super long, but it's just so memorable and has such an impact.
4: The writing in that game is so good. It holds up. Like, I just remember so many parts, and that the ending to Portal 2 is like stuck in my brain. I will never spoil it for anyone who's never listened to it, because it's just so good.
3: It's in my library. I need to play it.
4: What, you haven't played it?
3: I haven't played it.
4: Dude, how have you not?
0: End of year, you have to. By any of you.
3: You know what? I'll put Pariku's on hold and play Portal 2.
0: Good.
4: You guys, you have to do the co-op. I feel like you owe it to yourself to experience
0: one day. But for now, before I get them co-op, it's time for a song. We have Green Light Turned Red by Baby Chino. You're listening to Play One on Sin.

0: And that was Sky City by Robert Baxter, part of our Sin 10. That is 10 curated tracks by the Sin team. If you want to check out the rest of them, that is on the Sin website. That's sin.org.au. And you're back with Player One. And we're going to talk about, unfortunately, a development shutdown at TXKO, Dubai Riot, aka League of Legends developers, have officially pulled the plug a bit on their fighting game, 2XKO. This game has been in development for ages. It only released last year in October, and it didn't even make a year.
1: Yeah, it's pretty sad. I was actually really hyped for it. I hate to say it, but I am a sucker for Riot games. League of Legends was a big part of my childhood, unfortunately.
2: So, just to give you guys some context, the developmental cycle for 2XKO started production in early 2016.
1: Oh my god.
2: So this has had a 9-year developmental cycle till release, and at the 10th year, with 1 year of development, they shut it down. That is mind-blowing. Like, this was announced as, like, Project L when Riot Forge was a thing.
0: This was a big deal when it was releasing. It was seen as this ultimate, like, hey, you thought fighting games were good? We're about to come stomp on everyone's parade. And then it's all of a sudden gone, didn't do as well as we hoped.
1: It fizzled out so hard.
0: Yeah.
2: Makes me even sad, because they actually had their Oceania Australia-based team in Sydney working on this as well. So Australia represent. So this was one of our fighting games, guys.
1: I mean, Riot Games does not like Oceania. No. They shut down. They don't. They cut the league in 2019 and been sad ever since.
0: With the shutdown of development, they have announced that people who have paid for any DLCs or skins or whatever, they will be refunded that, because they don't want to get in trouble.
1: No, that's fair. So it's a full refund?
0: Full refund if you paid before a certain date, because otherwise I think the game is going fully free, which it's good that they've kind of gone... I think it's good that the game... And they've announced that while development and, like, them working on it will be ending in December, you can still play it, you can still play offline, you can still play online with friends, but Riot will not be putting any effort into it.
1: Yeah.
0: So don't expect any new characters, any new skins, any updates. And it's sad. Like, I feel like this happened also with, Battle Versus?
1: Multiverse.
2: Oh, yeah. Yeah.
0: It felt like, and it feels like another Multiverse. Yeah. Another game that was so hyped and had so much potential, and then again fell flat within less than a year.
2: It's actually crazy, because the one of the lead developers, or the executive producer for 2XKO, were the people that basically founded EVO.
1: Oh
0: yeah,
2: yeah. That's insane. Like, they had big names. You know, the EVO. It's EVO.
1: It's EVO.
2: Like for context for people who don't know what EVO is one of the biggest, if not the biggest, fighting game. Biggest. It's the biggest fighting game esports tournament in the world. And they started development on this back in 2016. And they're just, without them, we would, like, they created the fighting game scene, I feel.
0: It feels weird. I think it...
2: Well, the modern fighting game scene.
0: Yeah. One thing we need to acknowledge, though, that is good is... They're not killing the game straight off. They're not going, we're pulling it off everything, you cannot play it again, forget it all. Like, this is a game that's going to disappear into nothing. It's still available to get, still available to play offline, will still be a thing. So people who want to do tournaments, like, if EVO wants to do what they've been doing with Melee and, like, Smash for years, they can continue doing that. And I think it shows a bit of, like, Riot going, hey, we're not fully prepared to kill this game forever. Because that, in itself, would be a backlash.
2: I mean, it's good that they're keeping all of the... They're making all the stuff for free and unlockable for everyone. So you're not going to have to grind to unlock it. It's just everyone gets access to everything, which is, I feel like, almost kind of a net win. Because it just gives people a space to say, oh, I kind of like League. I like the characters. I just don't like MOBA.
0: Yeah, I don't like League itself, I don't but like I like League. Fighting games.
1: So I mean, I'm genuinely curious now, because like I was excited for it, and now I'm like, okay, now if everything's free, I can like just jump in, super casual, low stakes. I don't need to worry about like a rank ladder or anything.
0: It
1: I just
0: wouldn't surprise me if the game gets a boost, like in playership, and we just see a massive like rise. And it's probably gonna not last forever. It'll be just a nice rise to go, hey, this is a cool thing we can now play for free with all the things.
2: I mean, I think, have you guys played it?
1: No.
0: No, okay. I played it. Oh, I saw, like, lots of gameplay.
1: Yeah, a lot of gameplay, yeah. It had a lot of character. It had a lot of, like, style to it.
2: Yeah. I think the aesthetic and the style was really, really great.
1: Mm.
2: The mechanics felt a lot more like a tag team Guilty Gear.
0: Yeah.
2: If you guys have played Guilty Gear Strive or seen anything on that,
1: it's very, very similar. About it, yeah.
2: And I feel like it's sort of... I don't think it was strong enough to supersede Guilty Gear Strive. Mm. And I think the fighting game space is quite... I'd say it's quite established right now. Like, we've got Street Fighter, Tekken, Dead or Alive, Model, Guilty Gear.
1: Smash.
2: I feel like we've kind of got the... If you're looking for a game to satisfy that
0: there's
2: itch...
0: There's more and better.
2: You've got things that have been very well established with a huge roster, huge player bases... And I think that 2XKO maybe came a little bit too late, my theory.
1: Well, I think now we can look at Marvel Toucan and see how they go, because they have just entered the space.
2: I think they'll do really well because of the IP, if anything. Because
0: Marvel Rivals.
2: Yeah, Marvel Rivals is huge.
1: Avengers Doomsday.
2: The amount, like, they kind of got it out fast, because we've got Doomsday coming out at the end of the year. They've sort of timed it around the... cultural relevance.
1: Yeah, we've got Spider-Man, so the Marvel's back in
0: there's plenty of things to kind of keep Marvel alive with their IPs and that.
2: Marvel versus Capcom was huge back in the day.
1: That's
2: true. Not the remake that they did a while ago, but the OG one was like one of the best fighting games. Everybody's been wanting a Marvel fighting game. Yeah. People have been like, League of Legends fighting game. Don't know. Maybe if it came out with Arcane. I think if they just dropped everything with Arcane, they could have gotten away with it, I reckon.
0: I was thinking the same thing. If it was more in with Arcane and they released it kind of simultaneously with Arcane, or like did a lot more with Arcane, just like LoL did, I think that it would have had a bit better of a lifetime. But it just came out too late. It just missed the mark by a couple of years. So it's sad to see it go, but hopefully... we'll see new things with it, with people kind of just being able to explore.
2: Well, they do have an MMO on the horizon.
0: That's true. So maybe moving development teams to that.
2: Well,
1: let us know what you guys think about the 2XKO and see how Marvel goes. But we're going to leave you with Summer Wars by Made Wrong. You're listening to Player One here on Sin.

0: Welcome back to Player One here on Sin with Light, Harrison, Rav, and Nish. You just listened to Play Yourself by Post Fiction, and before that, we had Summer Wars by Maid Wong. Welcome back, guys. We're about to jump into some interesting topics. While we were off air, we were talking a little bit about the Odyssey, and we felt it would be a great time to talk about what sort of great mythology, grandiose historical tales would make into great games. So
1: there is a rule, though. You cannot repeat a game that already exists.
0: Yeah, so, that's true. That's true.
1: So God of War and Hades take out Greek mythologies with an asterisk, because Odyssey.
0: What would you say, Black Myth Wukong? Well,
1: that is also striked out.
0: That is also striked out. Oh, there you go. You got busted, Nish.
1: Yeah, so
2: no, I didn't say anything.
1: We want stuff. What hasn't been adapted? So especially with the 15-minute gameplay trailer of Black Myth Jonqui, it looks fantastic. It's Game Science's next game. I love myths and tales. I want a full King Arthur and the Holy and the Round Table and Merlin. I want that.
0: We are getting something like that. It's called Tides of Annihilation.
1: Yes.
0: Tides of Annihilation is, they were going to have the actress of Shadowheart in that one.
1: Oh.
0: But she had to step out.
1: Yeah.
0: And it's basically, you're playing as this European British woman that calls upon the Knights of the Round Table and the North, and like the King Arthur mythology, okay, as like spectral summons to fight against, yes, like, it's this intersection of like,
3: it's like
0: King Arthur mythology and Excalibur, yeah, cross with like modern, like Victorian fantasy. It's so cool. Super cool.
1: Yeah, King Arthur is one of my favorite like tales and myths. So I think hearing that is fantastic. But like having a game that can explore it, you play as Arthur. Maybe you play as another knight, or like another, like all the other knights. Maybe you play as Merlin for a bit. I think that has such a rich potential to go for.
3: Do you only say that because, sorry, would you like that as like you are in this like medieval fantasy setting, or you want like a different take? Oh,
1: yes. I do not care if it's a different take, like what Light said, or if it's a like almost adaption of it.
3: You just want them.
1: I want it.
3: You want all of them.
1: Yep. Light, do you have anything that you think would become a myth or a tale that's...
0: Myth or a tale that I feel like I've been stumped on this one, because I think a lot of the major ones, like Greek and Norse, have already been taken, right? Yeah. I mean, God of War literally did both.
3: Like a bit of a, and I feel almost like Aztec or some Hindu as well in the God of War love phase, so we'll see.
0: Yeah, I think I'm... What was it? Like Egyptian stuff would be kind of interesting, but I think we kind of already got that with Prince of Persia, didn't we?
3: Kind of.
1: It touches on it, but it's not like you it's almost like, here's a drop of it.
3: Yeah.
1: Nothing crazy.
3: I would love to see, like, I don't know, like you play as Ra, or you call upon the power of Ra and just like sunblast someone.
0: Sun gods. Get that in the next FromSoft game.
3: Yeah, we go.
0: I love like the Japanese mythology stuff.
1: Yeah.
0: That's just my bias, but I think I feel like a lot of Japanese games, like, the Japanese medium, a lot of JRPGs, a lot of stuff kind of takes that influence.
3: It's because the kami of like Shinto Japan is so easy, because you can have a literally god of like one single pebble in your game, and that is a part of the Shinto religion.
1: Yeah.
3: So it's really easy just to incorporate small little bits into the games.
0: I mean, I think it's hysterical that we've gotten a Jesus Christ game.
1: That is funny.
0: Like, I am Jesus Christ, and it's like a VR game, and you go around, like, turning water to wine. What about you, Nish?
2: I'm going to say something ridiculous and say something from Central Asia. You know, the Mongols, we don't really see much of them, sort of being villains and stuff like that.
3: That's true.
1: Oh, yeah. Nah, I think, what's it? There's so many stories that I think, like, let's touch on the obvious one. Australian.
0: Aboriginal
1: stories. Let people be able to tell their stories through video game media, because there's nothing that really does that to the extent that like we get to see and like hear about it, because I think that'd be a great way to just help introduce a lot more people to our culture and to like the First Nations people's of culture.
0: You know, just as soon as you mentioned that, this just came to me. You know, it'd be an awesome Australian game. A Ned Kelly game that's like Red Dead Redemption 2. Dead Redemption Ned Kelly game. It'd be so cool. I mean, look, it's so easy. It'll be so cool.
3: And we've talked about it before. We'll put it pin in that. Like, ever like become game devs? Like, that's
1: Ned
3: the first
1: Ned Kelly, yeah. Ned Kelly wrote
0: but
1: Redemption.
0: I think it would be really interesting when you mention that Indigenous related aesthetic inspirations would make for a really, really good, like, artistic game. Like, imagine something like Ori and the Blind Forest or, you know, something like Gris or something like that. Those very art-driven narrative, like, platformer sort of games where you just traverse the landscape, or like Sword of the Sea or Journey, but with, like, Indigenous symbolism would be so incredible.
3: I was thinking, there's this game, I forgot the name, but you basically, the entire aesthetic is like the side of a Grecian pot, you know, like that golden black, have that like ancient Greek like style, but the entire game is like a platformer in that style.
1: Okay.
3: Have that as like a First Nations dot painting or that like dreaming aesthetic, and the entire game is like that.
1: Yeah, I think that would be sick. And obviously, I think the Odyssey would be obviously great.
0: Iconic.
1: But no one's ever gone, let's make the, like, literally the Odyssey into a game. Everyone's been like, hey, we'll take, like, obviously Greek myth is huge, but why not make just a game of the Odyssey? We know how big it is thanks to Epic the Musical and obviously Christopher Nolan's The Odyssey. Like, make it into a game. It will become massive.
3: The Odyssey is the classic, almost the classic hero's journey. Yeah. And it's been adapted so many times, referenced almost as like it's been referenced forever since the dawn of telling stories.
0: Yeah. The Odyssey, but it's just a Souls-like game. Oh my gosh, that'd be so funny.
1: Oh, that would be insane.
0: You know what would be really cool? A Celtic mythology game.
1: Oh, yes.
0: That'd be so sick. Like, I can imagine you go through, like, the other world in, like, Celtic mythology, and it's like, you kind of... Have you guys heard of Lords of the Fallen?
1: Yes.
0: Yeah, so in the most recent one, you can have this system where you can go between this, like, spirit world and the real world, and I think it'd be so cool if you could go through, like, the, like, real world and then go into this, like, 2D, cool,

And that was Shooting Shadows by The Sweeping Promises, part of our Sin 10, 10 curated tracks by the Sin team. If you want to check that out, that's on the Sin website. That's syn.org.au. And before that was Daisies by Catherine Luxford. We are halfway through the show. Coming up, we have the GTA 6 leaks. Talking about how leaks affect the big games and all the games that come out in our industry. Talking about how much cultural effect big games can have, and then the quiz ran by Light. It's going to be a fun show. If you want to come check out our social media, you can find it at the Player One Instagram. It's Player One Syn. It's Player One SYN. And with that, we have another song. We have the newest release from Terra Ruse, You're the Man. You're listening to Player One.

0: And that was Alone in Vegas by The Boys. And before, you had You're the Man by Terre Rouge. You're back with Player One here on Sin. And we're talking about leaks. Ooh, the bad thing. So, leaks. Everyone knows them. Love them or hate them, they exist. And especially in the gaming industry, they are very prevalent. Game Freak, Rockstar, Yammer Gaming Company, Sony. They probably had a gaming leak.
1: Xbox. Yep.
0: The current victim is GTA 6. It is currently not in hot water.
2: It's in some crazy hot water. We had some. So GTA is not just hunting down the leaker. Like, Take-Two is going, like, they went to court to pull personal info, like emails, phone numbers, IPs, device IDs from over 100,000 Discord users across multiple servers. Just to try and hunt down this guy. And the guy managed to install, like, a dead man switch on his computer. So as soon as they found a potential, like, IP, his computer just, like, offed itself.
0: Oh my God. So we'll see what happens GTA 6 leak. Because it's
2: crazy.
0: Especially with GTA releasing in November, it's obviously the biggest game of the year. So to have someone already leaking it at such high debts is a bit crazy.
2: I mean, the leak wasn't even that big. Did you guys see the leak?
1: No, not yet.
2: It was just like big. It was just I don't know. I don't feel like it was too much.
0: We'll see what happens.
1: I think the potential for a massive blowout is there, but that's for the future. We want to discuss leaking a game does to the gaming community, and like how does the games, the consumers, the players, and the companies react to that. And we're just going to do an open forum about that.
0: I think companies, they're getting more on, not on board, they are expecting it. I don't think if a company was coming out here going, we don't expect the leak of our games, they're very much in the past. Especially with how many high-profile leaks we've had.
1: Yeah.
0: Whole games have been leaked. Sony's Wolverine got a full gameplay leaked ages ago. It's really not great that the studios are having to fight everyone almost at this point.
2: I mean, speaking of, thinking about, the biggest leaks, right?
0: Yeah.
2: Did you guys know that Half-Life 2, back in the day of primitive internet, had its whole source code leaked online before the game came out? They had to delay the game basically an entire year because of how big that leak was. Like, it's just the months before the game released, all of the information got leaked online, and that would have been devastating.
0: It's the way studios almost fight back a bit is by delaying games. Is that the correct choice when parts of the full game gets leaked? Should they delay the game and hope that it dies down, or do you think they just need to go, yep, here you go?
2: I think it's interesting because in that case of Half-Life 2, Valve delayed it by a year, and now it's Half-Life 2 is one of the greatest, most iconic immersive sim games of all time.
0: That's true.
2: But then we had The Last of Us 2 leak that happened 6 years ago.
0: Yeah.
2: You know, and the amount of people that were outraged by those story leaks, and then it completely, despite critical acclaim, the fan base was already dumpstering the game because they hated just the premise.
1: Yeah.
2: But they didn't delay it to change anything. They stuck to their guns. Yeah. And I think now in retrospect, I think it's great that they stuck to it. So, are there any sort of games that you guys have felt like have had leaks, in the last, decade or so that have been, really impactful for you guys? What about you, Nish?
3: I haven't really thought about it, to be honest. I don't really pay much attention, and when I see this, I kind of, turn a blind eye if it's something that I'm interested in. I don't.
2: Oh, yeah?
3: Yeah.
0: Do you think that when these leaks happen, that turning a blind eye is the correct thing? Do you think that everyone should just go, do you think that we just kind of need to accept it and go with it?
3: It's not a moral answer. This is something that I personally do. I don't know. I feel like it's kind of up to what people are doing. A lot of people are still discussing the GTA leaks and is this a new build or an old one and stuff like that. And I don't know, man. I just don't want to think about it for now.
2: Do you watch trailers and stuff for games before they come out?
3: I do. I don't really watch trailers. I just
2: Or you just go in blind?
3: I'm just listening to what people say.
0: Yeah.
2: Okay.
0: Sometimes. That's fair.
3: This is the traditional way of seeing anyway. You just heard of word of mouth.
2: Yeah.
0: Rav, so, are you someone who goes, yep, I will fully dive into the leak, or are you going like, I will kind of put, I'll go, yep, that happened, but I'm not going to fully jump into it.
1: I'm a bit on Nisha's side here. It's more of a, half blind eye where I will find the leak through a secondary source. I will not go to the primary leak. It's like, oh, if a news publication does an article about it, we talk about here on the show, it's like, yes, obviously I'll, you know, look into it. But I was like, besides the Pokemon one, I did look into that one a little bit. That was a bit of a fun one for me. Massive Pokemon fan, but that's outside of that. I'm not really interested in the GTA leaks. Like, if Rockstar's ready to, they've already pushed the development back so much. I don't think they will.
0: No.
1: For this one here,
0: if they were gonna do it, would have done it when this first happened.
2: Very true.
0: I'm 50-50. I think leaks can show how much a development team happened, like the best of Game Freak leak about Pokemon. Obviously, I love Pokemon, so I was really intrigued in it. But it also kind of spoiled a lot. It had spoilers for the upcoming game. It had everything we kind of needed to know, and it was like, it ruined the fun for the next couple of years. It was like, all right, well, now we know a bit of everything.
1: See, I would like to argue, I think the beauty of gaming as a medium is it's not a full story until you experience yourself. Yeah. Like, you can look at a Let's Play or review, but once you're, like, holding the controller, it's, like, a different experience. So,
0: yeah.
1: I'm always happy to, like, see how it is in, like, when I play it and I experience the story. So, no matter what the leaks present, it's, like, I won't be able to form an opinion until that. So, yeah. Let us know what you guys think, if you've looked into the GTA 6 leaks at all, but we'll leave you with Broken Tooth by Worm Girls. You listen to Player One here on Sin.

0: That was Nintendo Era Hero by Marlophone, part of our Sin 10. That's 10 curated tracks chosen by our Sin team. 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That's syn.org.au. And just before that, Broken Tooth by Worm Girls. And you're here on Player One, and we're going to be talking a little bit more about our GTA 6 discussion with the effects of huge cultural games and how they push back other games from releasing. So, yeah.
1: I mean, GTA 6 has... We all know that GTA 6 has already done it. Yeah. And Hollow Knight 2 actually did that just last year.
2: Yeah, Silksong almost was, like, the big one last year. Everyone's like, what do you mean we're getting Silksong? And every developer went, and moving it 2 weeks forward or 2 weeks back. It showed a weird trend that I think is more obvious now as time goes on, that if a studio that has a big game that is hyped goes, we have a release date, watch the studios, like, they will go around that.
0: Yeah.
2: They basically go, you're releasing, let's say, they go, we're releasing Minecraft 2.
0: Hypothetically.
2: You know that when they set that date, everyone's going to be avoiding it.
0: Yeah.
2: Because, and I think it's a testament to know that studios are paying attention to each other, not going, we're willing to throw hands, because...
0: Unfortunately, I hate to say it, but you cannot throw hands, especially with GTA 6. No. You should honestly block out, 2 to 3 weeks before or after and release that game there.
2: People are doing a month. Studios have, like, purposely pushed back a whole month or two because they know it's just not feasible. Because
0: no, it's not.
2: The whole gaming sphere will be GTA 6.
0: For the entirety of November.
2: Yeah.
1: I mean, like, thinking about games that have had that huge cultural impact, I'm going to take us back quite a few years. So, the original Doom, just a fun fact for you guys, the original Doom in 1993 had such huge impact on games because of its, like, revolutionary 3D kind of traversal mechanics that it forced so many developers at that time to delay their games because nobody had ever seen anything like Doom before.
2: Yeah.
1: And then Doom cracked the first-person shooter puzzle way back in the day, and everybody's like, wait, we can do this in our games? We can not do these 2D platformer games? We can do 3D traversal systems? So many games restarted their developmental cycles after Doom came out just to try and accommodate for the first-person shooter style, which is crazy.
0: Well, I was going to mention Doom again because Doom and Animal Crossing did the Barbieheimer double feature.
2: Yes.
0: And I don't think anything like that will happen ever again.
2: No. It was almost...
1: double feature was crazy. The fan art was so cool as well. I love that.
0: It was so good.
1: I remember my partner at the time and I, like, she was on the Animal Crossing train, I was on the Doom Eternal train, and we were both sitting there and we were like, yeah, the collab, let's go.
2: I think another game that had such a massive cultural shift that everyone's like, we're not touching this, Breath of the Wild.
1: That was huge. Like, I think that caused delays as well, didn't it?
2: Because it caused delays because, one, Nintendo went, we're dropping our console.
0: Yes.
2: And two, we're dropping at the time that we all knew it was going to be, but obviously didn't know the massive hype that it came with, that Breath of the Wild was going to take over the world.
0: Yeah.
2: And I think it's causing these massive big game releases, they're causing indie studios to be more careful.
0: Mm.
2: And I don't know if that's a bad thing or if it's a good thing. Is it that they're letting the big studios have their moment so they can have theirs later? Or are they going, or is this going to dominate how people release games in the future? They have to plan around bigger franchises than them.
1: Just like, I mean, I feel like it's similar to, like, the box office for films and cinema. I mean, I'm curious, Nish, has there been any games that you feel have had, like, a huge cultural influence from your perspective?
3: Well, going back to, like, 5% of the games, I feel like the late 90s, there was a bit of a smaller change, I guess, when they released games like Half-Life and Quake and that kind of thing.
2: Yeah.
3: I feel like Half-Life led to Counter-Strike and the original Team Fortress, and by extension, like, a lot of modern, like, online shooters are kind of, like, based on their system, I guess.
1: Yeah, I mean, are you familiar with System Shock?
3: I've heard of it, but I have not seen much of it.
1: Yeah. Do you feel like games got delayed because of Half-Life?
3: I've considered that before. I think it's one of the trivia that I've memorized about the game.
1: You've played both of the games, right? Or both of the Half-Life games, yeah?
3: I played the first one, and I actually haven't played the second one, actually.
1: Do you feel like it holds up still?
3: Yeah.
0: It was worth the delay. Like, worth that.
1: Do you feel like, just like when you play it nowadays, do you feel like the influence it had when it came out still holds up?
3: I think so, yeah. This is kind of like minor, but like, I think it kind of did like guns differently than the way the previous games did.
2: Yeah.
3: Like, I don't know, the way Gordon holds up guns and like interacts with them kind of like changes how they work. Like, if you see the previous games like Doom and like Wolfenstein, it was kind of like something static. Like,
2: Yeah.
1: For sure. I mean, I feel like Half-Life was just, I don't know. I mean, everybody still talks about Half-Life 3, right?
2: I think games, like, we're talking about the games that have released, but the games that I think could release that will have this impact, if Half-Life 3 or Portal 3, games would do
0: Dota
2: that.
0: Can count to 3. If Valve can count to 3,
2: it'd break the internet.
1: I don't know if we're going to see something so, like, earth-shattering in the industry nowadays to reinvent it, because I think, like, the last culturally influential game that changed the gaming medium was Dark Souls.
2: Yeah.
1: I feel like that invented a whole new genre. I feel like we haven't, since then, I don't think I can think of a game that's defined a whole new subgenre.
0: I think we've like reached, I wouldn't say a peak. I think the focus now in modern games is telling a more compelling story. Yeah. But in terms of like hardware stuff, if you look at the PS 1, 2, and 3 and 4 comparisons, the jump between 1, 2, and 3 is massive. And then 3 and 4 is just like, okay, you've added like tens of thousands more polygons, but like it's still.
2: And then 4 to 5 is.
1: I mean, 4 to 5 is non-existent.
0: Yeah,
1: I do feel 3 to 4 had some instances. Like, I mean, the Bloodborne on PS4 is just.
0: Oh, fair enough.
1: Beautiful, incredible. So, but we've had lots of different sorts of games come out over the years. We've had exciting games. I mean, Elden Ring came out, so that was awesome. So if you guys have any sort of games that you think have had a significant impact on you or in culture, where can they find us, Rav?
0: Instagram, that's player1sin, player1syn.
1: And jumping into our next song, we've got Nostalgia by Sidelines, and we'll be following up with the quiz. 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

0: That was DOA by Snub, and before we had Nostalgia by the Sidelines. You're listening to Player One on Sin with myself, Harrison, Rav, Light, and Nish, and it is time for the quiz.
1: Quiz time.
0: It is time for everyone's favorite segment. It's where three of us will go head to head to try and figure out what exactly the answers are. Today we have Light doing the quiz for us, so it will be myself, Harrison, versus Rav and Nish. Are you both excited?
2: Yes, I'm so locked in. I've been on a surprisingly good win streak.
0: How many wins in a row?
2: One.
0: How many wins have you had so far?
2: Two.
0: I gotta make sure you lose today. I will take you down with me.
3: We usually have a way that we kind of go about the quiz. How do we go about it?
0: So, we go about it like this. Light will give us a question that all three of us have a chance to answer. We will say our names. Rav, do you want to give an example?
2: Rav.
0: Nish, do you want to give me an example?
4: Nish.
0: And I will say Harrison. If I'm cheating, I will say Harry.
2: The first time you pulled that move, I was...
0: I gotta be sneaky with it. All right, and then we will answer. If we do not get the answer right, it'll go to the next person who says it.
3: Fantastic. Well, we're about ready to jump into the quiz.
0: All right, Light.
3: How are we feeling?
0: Yeah.
3: Ready?
0: I'm ready.
3: Let's go. All right. So the way this is going to work is I'm going to give you guys multiple choice just because sometimes people just don't know. So we'll make this a little fair for everyone. So we've been talking a bit about GTA as a headline topic, especially leading into November. Yeah. And it has been a very impactful franchise, I think we would all agree.
2: 100%.
3: So, how many games do you guys reckon Grand Theft Auto as a franchise has released?
2: Harrison, God.
3: And this includes major titles, so mainline titles, expansions, and handheld spin-offs.
0: Can I have a swing before we get the list?
3: Okay, I'll let
0: you
3: have a crack.
0: So is this including, if there is, GTA 6 or GTA 5 on one platform and then another platform?
3: No.
0: Cool. 8.
3: All right. We'll go through the list first.
0: Fine. If it's not on it.
3: So we have.
2: I would like to just shoot in the dark just before. Okay. I've got 6 releasing in November. 1, 2, 3, 4, 5.
3: Nish, do you want to take a blind guess?
4: 7.
3: Okay. So here's the full options. Right. Is it A, 5, soon to be 6? Is it B, 8? Is it C, 14? Or is it D, 16?
2: Rav.
3: Yes.
2: I'm going to say 14.
0: I'm sticking with 8.
2: Yeah.
4: I'm sticking with 14.
3: You are all incorrect. It is 16.
0: 16? How is there 16?
3: 16.
2: Do you have them all written down?
3: Hold on. I'll have to get the full list.
2: Okay.
3: But
0: how is there 16?
3: There are 16 mainline titles, or 16 total titles, including mobile games for Grand Theft Auto. Let's try and see if we can get the full list. So
2: we'll move on and we'll
3: get the list later.
4: Yeah.
3: Right. So, GTA being extremely successful, following off, most impactful games that of all time, what is the best-selling video game of all time? Is it A, Tetris, B, Minecraft, C, Grand Theft Auto 5, or D, Wii Sports?
0: Harrison.
3: Yes.
0: Wii Sports. No.
2: Rav, we'll go Minecraft.
4: Nish, Tetris.
3: Do you want to change your guess?
0: Tetris.
3: It is indeed Tetris. Mm. That's 1 point to Nish, half a point to Harrison, because you got it second.
0: As soon as I said my answer, I went, no, it's Tetris.
3: All right. Next, we've been talking about mythologies and different sorts of mythologies. So we're going to bring it back to Kratos.
2: Ooh.
3: What is the first god Kratos kills in the God of War franchise chronologically? Is it A, Hades, B, Megara, C, Thanatos, or D, Zeus?
0: Harrison?
3: Yes.
0: Thanatos?
2: Rav. Megara.
4: Me, Thanatos.
3: It is Megara. Oh,
2: let's go.
3: Correct. That's an extra point to Rav.
2: Thank you.
0: So it's 1-1, half.
3: All right. Next up, we've got our favorite Hollow Knight Silksong. How many years did Hollow Knight Silksong take to release from its announcement? Is it A, 5, B, 8, C, 6, D, 7, 6, 7? Sorry, I had to do it.
2: Rav.
3: Yes.
2: 8 years after it was announced.
0: Harrison, 7.
4: Six.
3: It is indeed 7 years.
0: Yes.
3: That is half a point. That is one and a half point.
0: Hang on a second.
3: Wait a second.
2: 1/4 point.
0: And it's going to come. I was like, hang on a second. I think that's our 4 point.
3: And our last question, because I had to get a portal question in here.
2: Yes.
3: What is the voice actor for the titular, for Cave titular, Johnson?
2: Titular Portal.
3: For in Portal 2, there is a character called Cave Johnson, and they are played by a famous celebrity actor that features in the Spider-Man trilogy from Sam Raimi.
0: Harrison.
3: Who is it?
0: Oh, no. Don't tell me. Right. I forgot.
2: Sorry, I'll let you go.
0: J.K. Simmons.
2: Oh, I was going to say J.K. Simmons as well.
4: J.K. Simmons as well.
3: Yes, it is correct. It is J.K. Simmons.
0: I had a full brain fart. I went, wait, who is it? No.
3: All right, we're going to have to do one more.
0: What do you mean? I win by 2.5 points.
3: Oh, you do? Yeah, what you do win? Actually, you do win by 2.5 points. Well, we're going to do one more anyway, just to spite you. All right.
0: Yes.
3: So.
2: Well, I think... No, even with the 2.5 points, Nish and I... Oh, just go on the question.
3: We'll go with one more. So, the Dark Souls has been a very influential franchise, right?
2: Yeah.
3: How many bosses are in Elden Ring?
2: Oh, God. Oh, Rav.
3: Yes.
2: I'll
3: give it to the closest number.
2: All right, let's say...
3: Mainline bosses, so not repeated. So we're talking about, you know, just the main bosses.
2: Main bosses... There's a good chunk. I want to say 25.
0: 40.
4: It's 25.
3: All right. It is 207.
0: No way.
3: It goes. The winner of today's quiz is Harrison.
2: I win. The way you phrased it, it's like mainline bosses. Okay, I know there's like a lot of bosses.
0: I didn't know there was 200.
2: I didn't know there was 200.
3: They added 42 bosses in the expansion alone.
2: Okay. Wow.
3: So, wow. Yeah, there is so many bosses
2: right.
3: in it. So yep. That's your fun fact.
2: Wonderful.
3: And we'll go through that GTA list because you guys are like, wait, how many games are in Grand Theft Auto? And so... Let's get the full list here. So the series history is we started off with Grand Theft Auto in 1997. Then we have Grand Theft Auto London in 1969, then 61, then 2, then 3, then Vice City, then San Andreas, then Grand Theft Auto Advance, Grand Theft Auto Liberty City Stories, Vice City Stories, GTA 4, GTA 4 Lost and Damned, GTA Chinatown Town Wars, Grand Theft Auto, The Ballad of Bad Tony, GTA 5, and then Grand Theft Auto Online.
0: Huh.
2: That's a lot of games.
0: That is a lot.
3: And it'll be 17 with GTA 6.
0: I didn't realize it was that many.
3: There are so many Grand Theft Auto games.
2: I knew about some of them. I knew about like the stories in London, but I didn't realize there were so many more.
3: There are so many more, and we're going to have so many more quizzes that Harrison may or may not win without needing a coin flip in our future episodes. So we're going to jump into some more tunes before we see you guys off. We've got Broken Tooth by the... We've got Reasons by the Groggins. 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
0: It does have some spicy language, as I heads up.
1: We're here

0: Okay, you're listening to I Love Now You Know You by Yu Ousu, which is another track from Scene 10, and before that you are listened by The Grogans. You are back listening to Player One on Scene.
1: We are at the final segment. We are going home now. It is the end.
2: The finale.
1: For this week. Aww. We will be back next week. No, do not worry. With all our usual shenanigans, and with all our usual gaming talk, and I think even a game con with... in the middle.
3: we will be at PAX this year.
1: We
3: would love to see you guys there.
1: Yes.
3: And if you want to find us on our socials while we're doing live coverage or doing future episodes, where can they find us, guys?
1: They can find us at the Player One Instagram. 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
3: It has been a great show.
0: It's been a jolly good show.
3: We had a good quiz. We talked a bit about the effects of cultural games, you know, talking about how games get delayed because of big releases and games that have changed the industry at large. We also spoke about the GTA 6 leaks, which have been interesting, and thinking about leak culture. We also had a great discussion around what sort of myths and tales we'd love to see, and the 2XKO developmental shutdown, which was very unfortunate. Rest in peace. Maybe they'll try again. And then we had a chat with the playlist. We're going to end this off with one more song, and this is a song that is debuting for the first time on air today. Made by me, yours truly, Light. This is called Meet My Eyes by Light. You're listening to Player One here on Sin with Light, Harrison, and Nish. Have a great night, everyone.
4: I've seen the worst of me, wearing my face. 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

Sim is proud to announce this month's feature artist, Robert Baxter. Born in country Victoria and now based in Nam, Robert Baxter is a Taiwanese queer artist creating genre-bending pop influenced by fashion and ballroom culture. Inspired by the likes of Lady Gaga and Britney Spears, Baxter first started releasing music in 2018 and seamlessly transitions between roles as a singer-songwriter, dancer, model, actor, and advocate for queer visibility and representation. Hear the latest tracks from Robert Baxter, our feature artist, all this month on Sin.

isn't just something you look at. It's what you talk about, what you experience, what surprises you. Art Smitten dives into Naam's contemporary scene, exhibitions, practices, and the ideas shaping culture right now. Mondays, 3 till 5. Get art smart.

Syn Media acknowledges and pays respect to the people of the Woiwurrung and Bunurong language groups of the Eastern Kulin Nations, on whose unceded lands the Syn Studio stands. Syn extends this respect to the traditional custodians and people of the lands and waters our content reaches. It always was, and always will be, Aboriginal land.

0: song. What a way to start your Tuesday morning. We have Fire by Peking Duck, throwing it back a little bit because those two have just released an album called Paradise and I am loving it. You're here with Maddie and Natalie on your Tuesday morning. Woo-woo! Yes, it is 7:36 a.m. on Tuesday, the 25th of August. It is the end of August officially. We're in the last week of it. Yes. How are you feeling about that?
1: I'm very, very excited. Winter is almost away.
0: Yeah, I know, me too. I'm ready for some nice weather, but sadly, it is raining all of today, but that's okay. You know what? It's giving it a nice little winter send-off. Yeah. I'm okay with that. Yeah. That's fine. But we here, we've got a very exciting show lined up for you. We're starting off with, of course, a pop culture recap. What's going on in the world? What do we need to know? For those that aren't chronically online, don't worry. We have you covered. It's all right. Good. We've also got some interesting national days coming up. One of them I am particularly excited about as a fashion lover. I saw this. I was like, yes, it is my time to shine.
1: It's your day.
0: Hey, good vibes here in the morning. Loving it. We've also, of course, it is Tit for Tat Tuesday. And as I've said before, it is the end of winter, which personally we are both very excited about.
1: Yes.
0: So we've got a little bit of a winter versus spring tit for tat. I'm very excited to see your answers because I feel like we're quite similar in that sense.
1: Yeah, I kind of think that we are going to the same direction.
0: Yep. I agree. But we're also here celebrating some dogs as well. That's very exciting. We've got what dog breeds are these fictional characters? It's always good to characterize some people here.
1: Exactly. We're going to play a little game about that. And then later we also have, like, we're going to guess some movies.
0: Yes, it was just Myth. Have you seen anything part of Myth? Do you know what that is?
1: Yes.
0: Yes. Okay. Well, for those that don't know, it was the Melbourne International Film Festival, which is very exciting. It's great that we celebrate arts and culture here. Melbourne is great for that. But to sadly commemorate the ending of it, we do have a little bit of a guess the movie from the clues. So I want to see if any cinephiles are listening here or if you can even guess them yourself. How are you feeling about this? Are you confident about it?
1: I'm not that like 100% confident, but I think I know most of the movies coming out this year.
0: It's been a big year for movies.
1: Yeah,
0: I'm pretty excited for it.
1: Yeah.
0: Yeah. And to kind of finish things off, we've got a wardrobe chat here with some of the secondhand clothing that we've got, I guess. I personally take a lot of pride in this, so I'm very excited to see what will be happening. And of course, we've got a What's on Melbourne and a gig guide, and to let you know what else you can look forward to the rest of the day. Yeah.
1: Yeah.
0: We're chilling here in the studio, very excited. But before we get into it, you've got a song by Anya Alchemy that we should spin to.
1: Yes, this is from this week's Sin 10. This is Don't Say You Never Felt It by Anya Alchemy, and you're listening to Get Serial on Sin.

0: That's Don't Say You Never Felt It by Anya Alchemy, and you're listening to Get Serial on Sin with Natalie and Maddie.
1: Yes, the dynamic duo is back in the studio. Very exciting. Hey, what a banger that was. I've never heard that one.
0: Yeah.
1: Thanks for putting me on, Natalie.
0: I really liked it.
1: Yeah, off the Sin 10, you can check that out online as well. We have it all over our Instagram. You can check out all over Sin Media. There's heaps of music, heaps of hidden gems for you to find. But we were discussing before the break, we've got a bit of a pop culture recap on at the moment. Yeah. Now, as someone, you just mentioned a little bit off air, you're a little bit out of the loop at the moment. We're busy.
0: I am.
1: We've got things
0: busy
1: to focus
0: yes.
1: on. Yep, life takes its toll. And hey, we haven't got time to just catch up with what's going on in the world. So if you're like Natalie, don't worry. I have you covered here. We're going to start it off strong with the first one here being Ray and Michael B. Jordan. Now, normally I'm not one of those celebrity couple peoples, but this one here does have a little bit of a soft spot for me because, as you know, I think I mentioned this a couple weeks back, Ray has said she's taking a break from music until she's in love again. So when people saw this couple together, the internet went into an immediate frenzy. So it is, I don't know, I'm hoping that there's something more there. Living vicariously, honestly.
0: Is it confirmed?
1: Not confirmed. Allegedly, they're just friends and they were together to discuss a potential movie. But hey, a potential movie? That's fun. What a dynamic duo those two would be. And I hope both of them are very, very happy. But this one here, we were also discussing off air. And 2000 Babies. 2000's Baby. Oh my goodness. If you are one of those, you will be very excited about this news here because we are officially getting a return to the Hollywood arts. The Netflix has dropped the first trailer for Hollywood Arts, which is a spin-off of Victorious. How are we feeling about this?
0: What? A spin-off?
1: I know, right? And it gets even better because Danielle Monáe is returning as Trina Vega. She's coming back. Yes. Except this time, of course, because they're finally, I appreciate what it when studios don't do this. They're not letting 30-year-olds play teenagers again. So I'm like, great, this is good. She'll be playing a teacher instead. So I'm like, okay, it is fitting. It's all right.
0: Yeah, yeah, yeah.
1: But
0: the
1: universe
0: is still expanding. Yeah.
1: You said it right. Yeah, so this series is set to premiere in October 15. So get ready for a serious hit of childhood nostalgia there. Meanwhile, it is September. Well, not nearly. Well,
0: almost.
1: Almost September.
0: A week ago.
1: We've got like
0: away.
1: 7 days left, and then it is September, which means grand final season is upon us. Do you support a footy team?
0: No.
1: No. Okay. Please text in. Try and convince Natalie to join a team. This is serious business here, because I'm pretty sure we'll be hosting it too. As someone who is not really a sports person, I can say pretty confidently, I'm pretty sure it'll be held in Melbourne. So, hey, you got to get around the culture here, get around something to do with footy season that will make you excited for it. Personally, I don't think my team is making it in at all, but hey, we've made it far enough. I'm excited by that, but I am actually keen to see who will be playing. Please let me know what your thoughts are and who's going to be playing. I feel like a lot of people have their strong opinions about this one. But I want to see if we can convince Natalie to join a team.
0: I think there was this time that you guys showed me like mascots of it, and then
1: I chose
0: one of it, but I forgot which team.
1: Oh my goodness, we did.
0: Is.
1: We did
0: right?
1: too.
0: Do you remember which team it was?
1: Oh, I'll bring up the mascots and we'll circle back to this one. Oh my goodness, you've just unlocked a memory there. Yes. All right, which team has the best mascot? Please let us know. And if you also needed a reminder that Zara Larsson is that girl, she stays that girl, and she's having a moment. Mm-hmm. This was such a wholesome watch, and oh my goodness, it's been making me laugh forever. She recently played at a festival called Punkle Pop. Love that. And oh my God, it was the greatest. She went to play Midnight Sun, the iconic Midnight Sun. And the crowd was filled of people doing the famous lift that she does, where she's like a mermaid and she's sideways and whatnot. Normally, there's just the people like on the shoulders and you're doing your, you know, woo. And it's normal to be like, yep, great. This is a classic festival vibe.
0: Yeah.
1: Nah, people are doing acrobatics in the crowd.
0: What?
1: And there were hundreds and hundreds of people doing this. It is such a good watch. Oh my goodness.
0: That's
1: if you
0: so
1: want to giggle,
0: fun.
1: That is so much fun. And then the only people that were enjoying it more than the audience is Zara. She was literally laughing through the entire performance. It is so, so funny. I would highly recommend. Such a feel-good watch. We do also have some sports news here, but I think it's time that we head to a song at the moment. Now, this is something that is very exciting for me as well, because I've loved this band for a long, long time, and they're finally back with this new single here. I'm very excited to see. This one here is Flight Path by the Tullamarines, and you're listening to Get Serial on Sin.

0: How can that one not put you in a good mood? It is Flight Path by the Tullamarines. You're here with Maddie and Natalie listening to Get Serial on Sin on your Tuesday morning. Ooh. It is currently 7:51. We're nearly at 8 o'clock. But don't worry, because I always get stressed when people on the radio tell me that. I'm like, I'm going to work, I promise. I'm on my way. Don't worry, you still got time before 8. We are talking a little bit about pop culture here. And oh my goodness, Natalie and I are scrolling through the VMA's website because that is what's happening at the moment. It is finally awards seasons at the moment. We've got a huge list of things that you can vote for. Voting is open to the public. I would highly recommend you check it out because oh my goodness, feelings inside of me are coming up and I don't know how I'm possibly going to choose a vote here. But it is very exciting because Madonna is absolutely dominating at the moment. She has the lead nominations with 11, followed by, of course, Taylor Swift with 9. Despite being 4 decades into her career, Madonna is still proving that she can pull up to the VMAs and cause a scene. Now, I do have to ask a little bit of a controversial question.
1: Yes.
0: Do you like Madonna or Taylor Swift? Who are you voting for here? Hey, that's a big question. Let us know on the text line. Is there a right answer? Definitely not. But who has your...
1: Choose between the two of...
0: We've got lots of them that we can choose from. But mainly Madonna and Taylor Swift seem to be the ones that are the strongest contenders as well. So it is very exciting. I don't know how I'm possibly going to vote for any of these. It is so hard to choose.
1: So hard. Wow.
0: In the running as well, just to let you know, we've got Ariana Grande, Bruno Mars. We've got Young Lean, Madonna, Sabrina Carpenter, Taylor Swift. Narrowing it down? Oh, my goodness.
1: But you know what? For video of the year, yep. I wanted to give it to Young Lean.
0: It was a stunning performance. I'm not going to lie.
1: That performance was just too good.
0: It literally lived in my head rent-free. For those who don't know what we're talking about, we're talking specifically about the Storm 2 music video, which is where Young Lean is in, like, essentially a row of, like, school photos being taken, and it turns out they were all dancers. Oh, my golly gosh. If you have not seen it, check that one out. It is honestly cinematic masterpiece. I love that. We've got a lot of good music videos here, though. We've got Sabrina Carpenter with Tears. We've got Fate of Ophelia. So many to choose from. And I am really going to struggle to narrow it down. So, hey, maybe if you text in and you try and convince us which one is better, that could sway my opinion. But please let me know who you're voting for as well. I'm very excited to hear.
1: Wow, it's so competitive.
0: Yeah, absolutely. They're out for bloodlust here. Oh, my goodness.
1: For Song of the Year, do you have any favorites?
0: I mean, Man I Need is still there, and that's still off the tip of my tongue, if I'm honest. But we got a lot of good songs. Oh my goodness, so many good choices to choose from. I mean, Choosing Texas is great. We've got also Pink Panther is Stateside as well. Oh, hard choices to make here. So while we ponder over that, I'm going to tell you some sports news as well.
1: Okay,
0: this might be good. This might be bad, but. Allegedly, well, this is not allegedly, he said it to Vogue specifically, Cristiano Ronaldo said he might actually be saying goodbye to football. The football legend has revealed the upcoming season is probably his last year playing professionally, telling Vogue that he wants to leave a spectacular legacy, which he well and truly has. At 41, Ronaldo has said that he already has his future mapped out, so it might genuinely be the beginning of the end for one of football's biggest ever stars. Do you follow football at all?
1: Actually,
0: correct
1: really.
0: Response. That audible gasp, yes. Fair enough to that. Yeah. I'm not such a soccer person myself, but this is interesting. Start at end of an era.
1: It is. It is. Wow.
0: Crazy. Well, while we pontificate about what kind of music we're listening to and also what kind of votes we should have and all the sad news about the football here, it is also Father's Day. This is less of a pop culture recap and more just of a general public PSA. So make sure you say Happy Father's Day. You do something nice. Celebrate. That's very exciting. But before we throw to another song, we've also got some national days coming up, which are quite exciting.
1: Today is actually, you know, on Tuesdays we always have food or animal related days. Mm. And today is National Banana Split Day.
0: They always are the most random days ever. I'm like, who makes this possible? But okay. Sure, I don't think I've ever had a banana split in my life, but hey, maybe there's a first for everything.
1: And then today is also your day, National Secondhand Wardrobe Day.
0: Yeah, Standing tall and proud about that one here. I'm literally head to toe in secondhand clothing right now. So very exciting.
1: We also have another segment about wardrobes later.
0: Yes, I'm quite proud and quite excited about that one.
1: Yeah, I'm very excited. And also, today is also National Kiss and Makeup Day.
0: Love that. So fun.
1: So we're going to play the song from Dua Lipa and Blackpink, Kiss and Makeup, and you're listening to Get Serial on Synth.

0: the Diva by Alexia to start off your Tuesday morning, right? You're here in the Sin Studios with Natalie and Madalie. Sorry, it's been a bit of a morning. Yes, Madalie. That's Madalie. My new name here. Yeah. Wonderful. Nah, but you're here with Natalie and Maddie. There we go. I can say my name right. It is going well on this Tuesday morning at 8:03 in the morning. We have had such a morning already, but hey, the show must go on. We are continuing on here, and we've got a little bit. Hey, it's Tuesday, so it's Tit for Tat Tuesday.
1: Yay!
0: How are you feeling about this one?
1: I'm very excited. I always love a fun debate question every week. I'm always very excited about this segment. Natalie, but this week, you prepared a question for us.
0: Sure did. Natalie and I are quite similar in our opinion, so I'm interested to see if there's any points of differentiation here, but I don't think there will be, if I'm honest, because we've made it quite clear that we both enjoy the sunshine. Now, speaking of the sunshine, this Tit for Tat edition today is winter versus spring, because it is the end of August, which, hey, could be a good thing, could be a bad thing for me. Very excited.
1: Very excited. For
0: yes.
1: Me as well.
0: So, to welcome in the spring weather, the season of changing, if we will, we've got a little bit of a tit for tat now. It is the end of winter. We can stop the hibernation. I personally am loving it, even though I do love the heater. It's one of my guilty pleasures. Love, love, love that. Curling up with a book. Oh, yes.
1: Yeah.
0: Yeah, it is great. It is starting to have warmer mornings. Very happy about that, except for today. This was not a good way to start off the day, but that's okay. We persevere. It is also becoming lighter in the morning. I can get here and I can see, which is great.
1: That's one of the best things that I love about, like, spring. Because the daylight's going to be more.
0: Exactly. Longer days are here. We can no longer hibernate, which is great. It is that crisp air hitting. And I've got a series of questions here for you, and you have to tell me, would you rather, I guess?
1: Ooh.
0: So to start off, though, we have to know, just to keep it clarified here, are you happy to leave behind the winter and head towards spring, or does it hold a special place in your heart?
1: It doesn't hold a special place in my heart.
0: No, not here for the winter, not here for the cold. I myself am the same. I'm like, you know what, I guess there's a way you can romanticize it, but in truth, I'm like, nah. Really,
1: like,
0: not one of those cold girls.
1: If you have to romanticize it, doesn't mean it means that you're not genuinely loving it, right?
0: Hey, great points. Oh my goodness,
1: right?
0: Speaking the truth here. Love to see it. Okay, we're gonna start it off strong. Which season has better fashion? Now, this one I think is honestly the only one that might have a possible contender leaning towards winter here. Spring versus winter. What has better fashion? You got to tell us, and please as well text in and let us know what you're thinking as well.
1: Yeah, text us on 0468-155-796 and tell us your answers. For me, I would still say spring.
0: Yeah, okay, fair enough.
1: Because winter is just too cold to be bothered to, like, do anything special with your outfit. Like, even the layering is one thing, but it's just too cold and you can't really, you know, style everything, right?
0: That's fair. Honestly, I feel like winter can kind of be a cop-out for some of the fashion, because you can just put on a bunch of layers and be like, yep, this is an outfit. Yeah. I guess so. But a lot of the time, I do feel like I'm drowning a little bit in fabric. I'm like, this is too much. I'm overwhelmed. I'm overstimulated. I've got like 15 coats on. This is enough, guys. I just want to be warm. I just need the sun. Oh, my goodness. But yeah. I would say spring for sure. And then you can have your little, I personally am someone who really enjoys wearing a lot of color. So have

0: agree with that one there. Yeah, I do think though, because I do like warming up like in bed and being like, I don't have to get out. It is cold outside. When it's like a slower morning and I know I've got nothing on, I'm like, I can just be here. That's kind of nice. But
1: I just don't like the gloomy.
0: Yeah, fair enough. Yeah, I guess I'm trying to, honestly, as you said before, I'm really trying to romanticize it and find the little bits of light in it, if you will. But yeah. I would agree. Spring's always going to win. Are you kidding me? Yeah. We have also got, now we're going to move on to like our sweet treats, if you will, a little drinks, if we have. Do you think the hot chocolates or having like an iced coffee on a spring day or a hot chocolate on a cold winter morning? I'm really going obscure here. If you can't tell, I'm really trying to romanticize winter and I'm struggling. So I'm quite happy that it is the end of it, but that it's fine.
1: I'm very curious if someone really, really loves winter and they're like genuinely sad that winter is gone. Like,
0: oh,
1: if
0: sure
1: you're
0: there
1: one
0: would
1: of
0: be.
1: These people, please text in and let us know.
0: Yeah. What do you guys like? I'm confused. How do you live?
1: Yeah.
0: Let us know, please. Please text it as well.
1: Very, very curious.
0: Now, before we throw to a song here, I have to know, do you want a cozy night in or would you prefer a picnic outside?
1: A picnic outside.
0: We're thinking with Team Spring here the whole time. And rightfully so. I want the sun. We want to see like the bees buzzing, the butterflies are out, the flowers are blooming.
1: Exactly.
0: Ready for it. And we've got plenty of rain today to help with that process. So that's exciting.
1: Mm-hmm.
0: Yes. Well, we keep on thinking about our tit for tat while we throw to this song here. And this is by one of my favorite artists, who you've actually chosen as well.
1: Yeah. Since the weather is becoming warmer, this is Hot by Chloe Parche and Holly Hebe. And you're listening to Get Cereal on Sin.

0: Hot by Chloe Parche and Holly Hebe, and you're listening to Get Serial on Sin with Maddie and Natalie.
1: Woo! Yes, what a way to start off your Tuesday morning. Hey, what a banger that one was. I happened to see it live. So, so good. Chloe Parche, cannot underestimate her enough. Like, she's amazing. So, so good. But we were talking a little bit before.

0: because it is Tuesday, of course, we've got our tip for tat Tuesday. And guess what? It's the end of August, which means springtime is upon us. We're ready for the change.
1: We are.
0: We're ready for that hot weather, as Chloe Pache and Holly Hebe just said. So we've got a little bit more of our tit for tat here. But I do have to start off, I guess, on a more of a sadder note. Not necessarily sadder, just more of an irritable note, personally for me, because I'm someone who suffers from this.
1: Okay.
0: I do have to know, regarding springtime versus wintertime, does spring allergies just ruin the entire season? Does that automatically make winter better? Or is it fine?
1: It's
0: thinking hard about this
1: Because I personally don't have allergies.
0: Okay.
1: Yeah. But
0: you don't
1: I do
0: feel
1: have
0: my
1: friends
0: pain.
1: That does. Mm. But from their experiences, they say that even though they have the allergies, they still enjoy spring more.
0: Okay. We're all quite passionate about this one. Yeah. As someone who, hey, fellow hay fever sufferers, I feel your pain as well. But I do agree, even despite all of that, I do still think that spring is better. Hopefully we get some actual spring weather this time and it's not just Melbourne crazy weather and it's just four seasons one day. But who knows? We'll let nature decide and let spring do its thing. But we've also got, is winter actually the best season because there's no expectations to go outdoors? Or are you happy to spend... Oh my goodness. Natalie is shooting me daggers across the studio here. Whoa. Okay.
1: I was like,
0: quite contented about this one. Yes. But people don't expect you to go outside during winter. You're like, oh, it's too cold to go outside, I guess. Now, and for introverts, I guess this is great. Well, for people who want a cozy night in.
1: True.
0: Yeah. 3 months of it, so.
1: But I can't.
0: Okay.
1: I'm sorry. I have to get out of the house.
0: Yeah. Get out. Get around. Yep.
1: Yeah, I need the sunlight.
0: Exactly.
1: It's so important for me.
0: Yep. We all do. We all do indeed. I do agree. Now, this one I'm also very excited about. Is daylight savings automatically making spring better? Agree or disagree?
1: It does.
0: Yeah. Yep. I'm sick of having... We've been team spring this entire time. I don't think we've had one answer that is remotely like, nah, winter maybe. But I do agree. I'm sick of the 3 hour long days. Mm-hmm. I'm ready for some light to enjoy the outdoors. It'll be great. I personally am very, very excited for that. Daylight savings around the corner too.
1: I kind of was hesitating between the iced coffee and the hot chocolate.
0: Oh, right. Okay.
1: But it's the hot chocolate that's good. It's not winter.
0: Right.
1: That's good.
0: Hey, right? That's a great point there. I do agree with that completely. You've got some great points here. I love to see it.
1: I feel like for winter, like everything about it that's nice, it's because of the things that's nice. Like the clothes, the fashion, the layering, the
0: right,
1: the
0: food, okay.
1: Right?
0: Yeah, it's not the actual winter part that makes it nice. It's the things. Hey, that's a great metaphor for life. I love that so, so much. It's the things that make it nice, not the actual thing itself. That's good. And we've got one more for our tit for tat here.
1: Okay.
0: Now, this is something that, unfortunately, I had the opportunity to go on a little bit of a trip to get away from some of the cold. But I was kind of sick of it by the end because I was in hot weather, which I'm very grateful I got to see the sun. Mm-hmm. But I was so sick of sweating all the time. I was so sick of being just like, oh, gosh, it's hot. So I have to ask you, would you rather leave the house freezing or would you rather leave the house sweating the second you step out?
1: Freezing or sweating?
0: Mm. It's always the contended question. Would you rather be hot or cold? Mm. For me, I'm okay with the heat. I'm all right with feeling like that. The cold, I'm going to get bitter very, very quickly.
1: I would say freezing, honestly.
0: Oh, my goodness. Is this the only time that winter has actually won?
1: No, again, it's not winter. It's it's the breeze. But I feel... Because I'm... I don't feel the cold that easily.
0: Oh, I'm so envious of that.
1: Yeah.
0: So. I came in like a woolen jumper. I've got a thermal on. I've got a puffer jacket on this morning. Yeah. And it is only 11 degrees right now.
1: I don't know if this is, if there's anything to do with like I was born in winter, so I don't feel the cold. But yeah. I would say freezing because you'll be able to fix it right away.
0: Yeah, that's the common argument. People go, you can always get warm, but it's harder to stay cool. So I don't know about that one. Personally, I'm okay with being a little bit too hot. That sounds interesting out of context.
1: So I guess spring won.
0: Yes, exactly. Yes, they have won and there is no surprises. Yeah. But please text in. Let us know if you disagree. If you've got that strong opinion that it was winter is better, please let us know. Text in at 0468 155 796. I believe we've got a song to throw to at the moment.
1: Yeah.
0: This one, actually, I'm very happy. It's my pick. I've chosen this one because they've got a new single coming out soon, new music on the horizon, and we're supporting the Kiwis across the ditch. So this one here is Backseat by Bali Brigada, and you're listening to Get Serial on Send.

0: What a way to start your Tuesday morning. Every time I hear that, I'm like, yes, I'm in a car. I'm driving fast down the highway. I'm very excited about that one. I love it. I just feel like such the main character.
1: Yeah.
0: With that. So good. But we've got a little bit of a segment here that I'm quite curious about. I've heard about this from a little bit of through the grapevine and whatnot. We were trying to guess the dog breeds of different characters. Am I right in saying that?
1: Yes. So it's almost National Dog Day, which is tomorrow, August 26th. And I think back in July 21st, we did a Guess the Dog Breed by its Bark, where I played a dog bark.
0: Okay, and then, really testing animal knowledge.
1: Yeah,
0: okay.
1: And then Matilda actually gets some of them right. So if you missed any of that, check out our podcast, Get Serial. But today,
0: It's my turn.
1: It's your turn.
0: Very excited.
1: And today
0: about
1: we are going to play What Dog Breed Are These Fictional Characters?
0: Okay.
1: So, you know, in a lot of movies, TV shows, cartoons, there's a lot of like dogs as the, you know, the sidekick.
0: Main the sidekick as well, for sure.
1: So, and sometimes they're the main character.
0: Yeah. Love a good fable.
1: Right?
0: That's always good.
1: Yeah, so I'm going to give you a character, the character name, and I'll give you multiple choice of the dog breeds, and you have to tell me which one you think they are.
0: Oh, okay, nice.
1: All right.
0: I'm excited about this. Please, if you're listening in, text in and let us know what you're thinking as well, please.
1: Yeah.
0: Possibly also help me out here because I might need it too, but the number is 0468-155-796, but I am ready to begin.
1: Okay, so starting off with Bluey.
0: Oh my goodness. Okay, as someone who also works in childcare, I cannot get enough of Bluey. She is everywhere in my life. Now I have to try and guess what species she is?
1: Yes.
0: Okay.
1: Do you need the hint now, or do you wanna guess first?
0: I have a sneaking suspicion, but I'd love a hint as well.
1: Because
0: I know, so she's obviously quite an iconic Australian character.
1: Yes.
0: So I'm going to say they're going to go for some kind of like farm dog, I guess, or something that would be like very uniquely Australian, like an Australian shepherd or something like that.
1: Is it border collie, Australian shepherd, or blue heeler?
0: Oh my goodness. You know what I actually know? Because her last name is Heeler, is it not? Is it not like the Heeler house?
1: Yeah.
0: Oh my goodness, has my finally like all my childcare experience come into handy with this? Hopefully, I'm going to lock in Blue Heeler.
1: Yeah, it is Blue Heeler.
0: Very
1: I think that's
0: about that.
1: how her name was created. It was because of the breed that she is.
0: Yes. Oh my goodness, I'm actually quite proud of myself for unlocking that Easter egg there, and I'm actually going to give myself a
1: woo! Okay, the next one, Scooby-Doo.
0: Scooby-Doo. Oh, okay. That's a good one. A great dog. Love to think about that.
1: Mm-hmm.
0: He's a bigger dog.
1: Bigger dog, yes.
0: To me, he kind of looks like a German Shepherd, but I know that you've got an Australian Shepherd here. And they're quite cunning. They're quite clever. I don't know if Scooby-Doo's terribly known for being clever, but...
1: I'm also going to give you three options.
0: Okay, great. Okay, multiple choice. Awesome.
1: Yeah. Great Dane, Mastiff, or Doberman.
0: Oh, I'm going to be honest, I don't know what a Mastiff is and I don't know what a Doberman is, but I'm going to...
1: You just have to guess,
0: Oh, a Mastiff or a Doberman? Please text it and let me know. I'm more of a cat person, if I have to admit it to myself, so this is a tricky game for me. And I'm going to go off dead reckoning here and I'm going to say Doberman, because I like the name of that and I don't know what it is.
1: Sorry, but it's Great Dane.
0: That's okay. That's okay. We all make mistakes. I'm going to immediately look up what a Doberman is. That's great. If you have a Doberman.
1: But does he actually look like a Great Dane, though?
0: He kind of does, because in my mind, he's got like that black snout and a brown body, and he's a little bit lean.
1: True.
0: Who knows? He's a big dog.
1: Yep. Okay, another famous character, Snoopy.
0: Snoopy! Oh my goodness. Okay, I love this one. Snoopy's cute. He's small. Snoopy. And he's the one with the glasses, right?
1: He's the one with the glasses?
0: Yeah, or is that Mr. Peabody? Am I thinking of that completely wrong?
1: I don't know if Snoopy... I don't think he has glasses.
0: Snoopy, okay. What is Snoopy known for?
1: He's in Peanuts.
0: Yes.
1: And then
0: no, he's the black and white dog. Yeah.
1: Yeah, the black and white dog. Yeah.
0: Oh, this does not help me.
1: Okay.
0: Snoopy.
1: Is it?
0: All right. Yes, I do need that multiple choice here. A Dalmatian.
1: Dalmatian.
0: Yep.
1: Beagle or Jack Russell.
0: Ooh. this is tricky to choose from. I'm beagle. I'm pretty sure is like brown and like kind of like frumpy. So I'm gonna say probably not that one. Jack Russell's quite active, quite yapping, if you will. And then what was the last one? Dalmatian.
1: Yeah.
0: Yeah. Dalmatian's big though. They're quite known for their spots. I don't think Snoopy's known for his spots. Oh, I'm gonna say, is he a Jack Russell?
1: No.
0: Oh.
1: He's a beagle.
0: A beagle. Okay.
1: Yeah.
0: Oh. All right. Sorry to the beagles. I severely underestimated you guys. All right, we'll move on to the next one.
1: Yeah, the next one is Lady from Lady and the Tramp.
0: Oh, mm-hmm. Okay.
1: So, do you think she is a Dachshund?
0: A Dachshund, yeah.
1: Or a Cocker Spaniel?
0: Yeah.
1: Or a Springer Spaniel?
0: What's a Springer Spaniel? Ooh. Ooh. Okay. I'm gonna rule out. Dachshund, because I love the little dogs. My friend has some sausage dogs, so I know that one isn't right. And I know she's a pretty big one, but that's okay. Cocker Spaniel. I feel like that's the way to go with this one here. I'm not too confident on this, but I'm going to pretty much lock it in. I'm going to say Cocker Spaniel.
1: You are right.
0: Okay, I'm pretty bad at this game, but I got that one, so I'm very excited.
1: Yeah. And then finally, it's the Santa's Little Helper from The Simpsons.
0: Santa's Little Helper?
1: Do you know?
0: I do not know him. Let's have a potential... probably.
1: He's a pretty popular character in The Simpsons.
0: Oh, okay. No, you're right. I do know who this is.
1: You just don't know their name, right?
0: Yeah, well, he doesn't really have a name. He's just a side character. All right. Can you give me a multiple choice of this? Because I really need some help with this.
1: Okay. Is it Greyhound or Whippet or Doberman?
0: Oh.
1: A Doberman.
0: We're going back to the Doberman.
1: Yeah.
0: Oh, I do love Whippets. What is a Doberman? Doberman. I don't know.
1: This.
0: Oh, are they the big dogs? Okay,
1: yeah.
0: Gotcha. Hey, I like the look of this dog. This is awesome. I'm gonna say Santa's Little Helper. He's gonna be a greyhound.
1: It is.
0: Yes,
1: you are right.
0: Oh my goodness! Thank goodness. Okay, great.
1: I think you got 3 out of 5 right. Right.
0: something like that. We'll go with that.
1: Yeah,
0: that
1: that's a really nice guess.
0: Yep.
1: But I have a fun fact for you, though, because I was curious about Pluto and Goofy from Disney.
0: Right, naturally.
1: And, yeah, I was really curious, like, what breed they are. But sadly, there's no officially specified breed.
0: Oh, okay.
1: Like
0: Pluto and... Okay, oh, right.
1: They're just
0: dogs.
1: Yeah,
0: they're just goofy little dogs, I guess.
1: Is Goofy a dog?
0: Yeah, right. We're not going crazy.
1: But why is
0: what
1: Pluto...
0: else would he be?
1: Okay, but because like Pluto looks more of like a pet. And
0: yeah.
1: Pluto doesn't talk, right? But Goofy talks.
0: Goofy from, what are they from again?
1: Disney.
0: Goofy Disney, okay. Yeah, he's a dog. He's just a strange looking dog.
1: Okay.
0: Yeah. I guess so. But hey, let us know how you went in that one here. We've got some more music coming up and we've also got... a little bit of a chat going on. We're guessing some movies as well. And then
1: excited for that.
0: I know, right? We've also got a little bit of a wardrobe chat too, which I'm quite excited about. But first, we've got one by Nintendo Era Hero. Who is this?
1: This is Nintendo Era Hero by Mario Phone. It's from this week's Sin 10 as well.
0: Love it.
1: Yeah. And you're listening to Get Serial on Sin.

0: Oh my goodness, what a way to start off your Tuesday morning with a bit of blusher here. You're joined in the studio with Madalie.
1: Yes, Madalie.
0: Yes.
1: Our names together.
0: We've got a joint name now. I've done that twice this morning. You can see that it's still very early. It is currently 19 to 9. You're joined in the studio with Maddie and Natalie. There we go. I finally got it. Guys, I know how to say my own name. This is great. But I'm very excited for this one here because, as you know, it's just been MIF. It has been the Melbourne International... Oh, sorry. the Melbourne International Film Festival, which is very exciting. And we love to celebrate all things creativity, all things creative arts. And so to give that a little bit of an honour, we're doing a guessing game of guess the movie, but I've got some, like, bad reviews or I've got some... awful, like a little bit of like misleading clues here for some of them.
1: Wow.
0: So I'm a little bit more on the obscure side. Now, these movies are from this year,
1: mm-hmm.
0: and they're the bigger ones that
1: have been the
0: released.
1: One that's like in the Oscars or something.
0: Yeah, sure. I need to double check on the Oscars, but they should be making an appearance as well. How are you feeling about this game?
1: I'm very, very excited because I feel like I love movies.
0: Yes.
1: Yeah.
0: We both come from the Monday show where we do Movie Monday, but that's okay. We're going to bring it over to Tuesday, so that's fine. Mm-hmm. We're bringing it back. We got the band back together.
1: Yeah.
0: Yes. Amazing. So in honor of MIF, we're putting our movie knowledge to the test with a little bit of a game. And you guys can play too if when you're listening in. Text in if you think you know the answer at 0468-155-796. I'd love to see if you guys can get it. We're going to start off with movie one here. And I'm going to get you to guess after these clues. So at the end, I'm going to give you the three of them. And then you kind of just have to see if you can guess it, okay?
1: All right.
0: Got it. All right, first one here. Is it really a clue or like a review per se? Is someone from the cast as well who kind of gave a purposely terrible one sentence plot summary?
1: All right.
0: So the cast were asked to describe the movie in one sentence, and one of the actors sums it up: takes a really long time to get home.
1: The Odyssey. Is
0: Ooh,
1: it?
0: We're going to find out if it is after this one here.
1: Okay, I have the Odyssey in my mind right
0: now.
1: Okay.
0: Clue two. Well, I don't know if that was particularly helpful. There's a lot of things that it takes you a long time to get home.
1: Mm-hmm.
0: But we're going to see. Clue two. Someone else is talking about that same movie and said, RIP, you would have loved Google Maps. Which honestly, knowing what I know now about this movie, I'm like, yeah, that really would have been quite helpful.
1: Wait, can you say it again?
0: RIP, you would have loved Google Maps. And they're saying it to the main characters of it.
1: Okay.
0: Natalie thinks she's got it. Do you guys have it at home? Who knows? And at this point, if you're not getting it, I'm slightly worried. But you did get it straight away. It is, of course, The Odyssey.
1: Yeah. It's become a meme these days.
0: Yeah.
1: Like the going home thing.
0: Yeah. Just got to give you that tick there.
1: Yeah.
0: Chill out to Odysseus. Shout out to Odysseus. He's good. He would have really loved Google Maps.
1: Yeah.
0: So bless that. And I love this one because, of course, Robert Pattinson is in this. And who doesn't love Robert Pattinson?
1: And Zendaya's in it.
0: Zendaya.
1: And Tom Holland is in it.
0: Yeah. I love how the married couple are playing a married couple too.
1: Oh, I like, oh, love that.
0: It is so good. But Robert Pattinson was asked, because he plays one of the lesser than loved characters in this.
1: Mm-hmm.
0: And when he was asked what it was like to play a character like that, he said, to quote this, it's kind of like playing Jacob from Twilight. I love the shade he posts.
1: Yeah, I saw him say that. Oh, my God.
0: Such a Robert Pattinson answer. I love that. But we're going to move on to the next movie.
1: All right.
0: We've got clue one here. Someone described the experience of working on this at the movies. They go, the definition of accidentally becoming important at work and it's ruining your life. A very obscure clue.
1: Important at work?
0: It. Yep. We're going to keep our answers to the self until the end. But
1: all right. Mm-hmm.
0: Have you got a little bit of an inkling as to what it might be? When you become really important at work and now it's ruining your life.
1: I think I have something in my mind.
0: Okay.
1: But we'll see.
0: All right. The next one is possibly a little bit confusing as well. And thumbs down is good.
1: I don't think I know.
0: Ooh.
1: I don't think I know this one.
0: Oh, okay. And finally, I have three words for you, and it is words of encouragement. If you think you know what this movie is, text in, let us know. 0468-155-796. What could it be? I'm going to give you a little bit of a recap as to what we've just mentioned. Someone said, the definition of accidentally becoming important at work and it's ruining your life. The next one is, thumbs down is good. And finally, words of encouragement. What do you think it is?
1: Wait, what's the second one again?
0: Thumbs down is good. It's a hard one here.
1: I don't know. Honestly, I have no idea. Is it Project Hail Mary?
0: Yes! It sure is.
1: Wow!
0: That was a tricky one. I did give you a little bit more of an excuse.
1: The first one, I was like, it is Project Hail Mary. But then the second one and third, I was like, not so sure now. But yeah, that's my only answer so far.
0: Right.
1: So.
0: 2 for 2. Natalie is crushing it. You're doing a lot better at this one than I did at the dog quiz. But hey, that's fine.
1: This is fun.
0: This is great. And we love Project Hail Mary. And we can't just stop there because we've got some bonus behind the scenes lore as well. First of all, one of the other ones that I wanted to include was Rocky is everything and he's just Ken. And I was like, oh, it is so good. I love, love, love that. And apparently some competitive energy was very real between Ryan Gosling and his scene partner, Sandra Hüller, for the very first scene they met. Now, often when you're on a movie set, sometimes the actors don't really know each other until they're like just about to perform, which is great. Credit to them as well. And it was the exact same with these two on screen, with Ryan Gosling and Sandra Hüller. Now, for their very first scene together, they literally, all they had to do was walk across a parking lot. They're just walking together, being a little bit brooding, like not saying anything. There was no speaking lines or anything like that. They had just met. And right before the camera yells action, Sandra literally leans over and whispers to Ryan. He goes, I'll race you to the bike. And then there goes action. And they're both like speed walking towards the bike and it makes zero sense at all.
1: Oh, that's so fun.
0: I know. Like just before they met as well. They're like, I have no idea who you are. But now I'm like suddenly getting all this energy to race and go to the bike. And it's so funny. You'll watch that scene back. You go, oh, I see it now. It is so hard not to unsee. But I love it. So it's always good to have a little bit of competitive spirit on set. Now, we've had heaps of fun with this game here, but I think before I show you my last one, I think we should throw to a song here. And this is also one of your picks. Personally, a song that I've had on repeat, and I love this.
1: Yeah, because, you know, we kill time with movies, right? This is Killing Time by the DMAs, and you're listening to Get Serial on Sin.

0: you're never gonna... Killing Time by the DMAs. You're listening to Get Serial on Sin here in the studio with Maddie and Natalie. Oh my gosh, I said it right this time.
1: Yay!
0: Yes, I can say my name. This is good. We're starting off on your Tuesday morning. It is 8 to 9 on Tuesday, the 25th of August. Now, a little bit beforehand, we were guessing some movies based off bad clues, if you will, in honor of, unfortunately, the ending of Myth. But that is okay. We're here to celebrate. We're here to commemorate. And I'm very excited about this one. How are you feeling? You've got two for two. Natalie is absolutely crushing it at this.
1: Exactly. Yeah. I love this game. I enjoy it very, very much.
0: Great. Yes. We're both normally on the Monday shows Once Upon a Time. So we're taking our Movie Monday knowledge over to our Tuesday show here. And I honestly think you're going to do really well this next one as well.
1: Okay.
0: All right. But I'm going to give you a bunch of clues here, and you have to guess who it is at the end, and we're just going to have a little bit of a chat about that. But if you think you know what the answer is, please text in and let us know as well at 0468-155-796. Natalie, are you ready?
1: Yes, I'm ready.
0: Okay. This one, I hate to admit, I haven't seen yet, and I feel like I should. So, I know, audible gasps all around. Where I'm uncultured in this sense, but that's okay. We're gonna get there, and hey, this will really motivate me to watch the movie.
1: Mm-hmm.
0: We're gonna start off with quite a telling clue here. The clue is, this is a review. When this movie ended, I immediately got on my phone to log this. Am I the problem? Ooh.
1: I immediately go to my phone?
0: Yep. When this movie ended, I immediately got on my phone to log this. Am I the problem?
1: Okay, okay.
0: Something to think about there.
1: Yeah.
0: What could the movie be?
1: I need another clue, yeah.
0: This next clue is also a little bit left of field, and I think a lot of people felt this way but weren't actually saying it, all right?
1: Mm-hmm.
0: This next clue is, it's not a horror movie, but they say, it's a horror movie. It is one of the scariest movies you're going to see all year. There were so many points watching the movie that I thought, what have we done? What have we built? It's not really that dramatic, but this...
1: I have
0: this
1: an
0: reviewer,
1: answer.
0: Okay.
1: I have an answer.
0: You got one in mind?
1: Yeah.
0: Okay. Text in if you think you know what it is. To recap, we've got the first clue. When this movie ended, I immediately got on my phone to log this. Am I the problem? Second clue. It's a horror movie. One of the scariest movies you're going to see all year. There were so many points watching the movie that I thought, what have we done? What have I built? And the last clue. This is from what everyone in the cinema was doing. Everyone was weeping in the best way. Do you think you know what the movie is? This is a tough one here. I've gone left of field.
1: Wow.
0: I've thrown you off your game a little bit.
1: Yeah. Wait.
0: Tough choices. It's one of the bigger movies of the year.
1: Is it Toy Story 5?
0: It sure is!
1: Yeah. From the first clue, I was like... Wait, can you say the first clue again?
0: The first clue was, when this movie ended, I immediately got on my phone to log this. Am I the problem?
1: Yeah, so the phone is the key word, right? And
0: right.
1: I was like, phone, yes. It should be Toy Story 5. And then the second one confirmed
0: exactly.
1: It. Yeah.
0: It is a little bit scary. What have we built? And thank you for the people who have texted in. You did also get that one right. It is Toy Story 5,
1: of course.
0: And I'm surprised. I think that one will also see a little bit of a guest appearance at the VMAs with Taylor Swift making nine nominations.
1: Nine?
0: Yes.
1: Really?
0: Yeah, maybe not just for that song, but hey, she's had a big couple of years, so it is no surprise there.
1: Wow.
0: Madonna's got some competition, as we were talking about a little bit before. Now, we've got plenty of music to come for and plenty of more segments. I'm quite excited about this next one here, because as someone who has a little bit of a passion for fashion, if you will,
1: Yay. It
0: is the National Secondhand Day as well. And we've got a little bit of a wardrobe chat here, and people are quite proud of their wardrobes, especially when it's secondhand and you purchase one of those like hidden gems. You're like, yes. Mm-hmm.
1: I feel like you're an expert to this. So, yeah, I have a lot of questions for you.
0: Okay. So if you've got a little bit of a passion for fashion or you want to have a little bit of an insight as well, stick around.
1: Yeah.
0: But in the meantime, I've got a song for you here. Now, this is by an artist called Blue, and it's called Oh Lover. And you're listening to Get Serial on Sin.

0: That was I Know You by Jewel Owusu, and you're listening to Get Serial Onsen. That song was also from this week's Sin 10.
1: Love that. Love supporting local Australian music, and what a banger that was.
0: Yeah, and speaking of knowing someone, I think I know something about you, Maddie.
1: Ooh, what do you know?
0: You're a thrifter, right?
1: I sure am. Yes, it's becoming quite problematic, the amount of clothes I have, but hey, we've got a passion for fashion, so I'm okay with that.
0: Yeah, so we're, because it's National Secondhand Wardrobe Day. It's Maddie's Day.
1: I know. I'm very excited about that.
0: Yeah, so we're going to have a little bit of wardrobe chat now.
1: Okay.
0: I do have some questions for, are you like a thrift expert, you would say?
1: I don't know how to answer that. I mean, it's not my first rodeo doing this, if that's my answer, I guess.
0: Do you remember the, like, when you started, like, thrifting?
1: Oh, like, since I was a kid. So I'm, like, one of those people that grew up with, like, going to markets and everything.
0: Mm-hmm.
1: So it's in my blood. It's from a little girl. I've been taught the ways. So I come from the professionals.
0: Okay. After many years of experience, do you have, like thrifting tips that you can share?
1: Hey, I'm so glad you asked. I normally have three key tips or things that I keep in mind whenever I'm buying literally anything, but especially clothes, because that's always like my safe space. I'm like, I love it. It's a Sunday morning. I'm at a market. I'm wherever. I'm looking at a thrift shop or something like that. And one of these, and every time I mention this, someone always goes, oh, I never thought of that. So I'm so glad you asked. The first one that I always abide by.
0: Okay, I'm very excited.
1: Is say I'm like, okay, I really like this top. And it's like at a market or it's at a thrift store and it's $7 or something.
0: Mm-hmm.
1: And I think to myself, would I rather someone give me $7 or would I rather someone give me that top?
0: Oh, wow.
1: Yeah, that applies to everything though. You can do it with whatever. I'm like, you know what? Is it worth it? What else can I buy with that money? Who knows?
0: Does this work with like everything you buy or is it just...
1: Pretty much.
0: Wow.
1: Yeah.
0: Wow, it's that's a great tip.
1: But, hey, you can apply it to everything in life.
0: I'm going to learn it.
1: Needs.
0: Yeah.
1: Yes. The second one I have is you got to love it. So you can't just like it. You got to be like, is this something I really love and am I going to be able to wear it? Do I really love it or do I just like it? Who knows? Yeah.
0: Do you actually feel it?
1: Exactly. Yeah. Is it deep in your soul?
0: Yeah.
1: It's nice. Who knows? You got to feel it. You want to be excited to wear your clothes. So that's what I think. You got to love it.
0: Okay. So from the heart.
1: From the heart.
0: All right. What's the third one then?
1: The last one here is, now this is something that I normally struggle with the most and it really gets me thinking. And it is, if I'm looking at, for example, another top again, I have to think of at least three outfits that I can wear that item of clothing with.
0: Oh.
1: Yeah. Like how? Go through like the wardrobe you have in your mind and go, oh, what would this one go with? Can I imagine it with this? Am I realistically going to wear this? Can I see it fitting with the rest of my wardrobe? Or is it just going to be something that gathers dust?
0: That's a really great checklist. Like matching all three of these.
1: And if I can tick all three, then great. It's a fabulous purchase.
0: Wow. All right. And then so far, do you have like a favorite piece that you thrift?
1: Oh, my goodness. I do actually. And I've been on the hunt for something like this for about 4 years now.
0: Yeah.
1: So I found it at the start of this year. And I was so excited. My heart skipped a beat. A little bit of spring in my step there. And it's one of those things. Have you ever had this when you're at a thrift store or you're at a market and you see something so good, your eyes light up and you kind of like, you got to watch around for other people to make sure they don't see it either.
0: Yeah.
1: You kind of like a little bit of primal instinct takes over and you're like, that's mine. It is mine. And it was one of the Penny Lane /Afghan jackets. Do you know what I'm talking about? I will show you
0: I'll show you
1: a photo. But those who know what I'm talking about, it is an incredible coat. It is a very expensive coat as well. And it's quite an investment piece too. And I found one. It fits like a glove. And I was like, it was made for me. I loved it so much. And it was so random too, because I found it at a random market

0: Yeah.
1: Oh, my goodness. Yeah, it was be like, Natalie, this was made for you. You can find so many divine pieces.
0: Exactly.
1: Yes.
0: But do you have any pieces that's like special to you or like, because, you know, some clothes, they hold like memories, like maybe
1: Absolutely.
0: It's from your family or like from your friends. Do you have any clothes like that?
1: Well, when it comes to thrifting and whatnot, I always love, I'm not really a souvenir person from my travels, but mm-hmm. I do love to get a little bit of like a piece of clothing to be like, I got this in this country and I really love it. And it was a special piece for that. So I do have this really cute woolen ladybug jumper from Italy.
0: Aww.
1: And I was like, this is just adorable. And I think it's so cute. So that's something that's to commemorate that time of my life.
0: Oh, that's really, really nice.
1: Yeah. What about you?
0: I personally, my mom gives me a lot of her clothes.
1: Nice.
0: And it's always fun because the, you know, the older generation, their clothes is from probably from the 90s.
1: Mm.
0: And it kind of, you can like, restyle it.
1: Exactly.
0: Right? And it's always fun to do that. And also, I have friends that they have like, she has this really nice jacket that's from her grandpa.
1: Oh, nice.
0: Yeah.
1: That's so cute.
0: That's really nice. Like, it's you wear something from your family and then you do it in a different style. I think it's always nice to have that, right?
1: For sure agree. And so nice to take a piece from the history and then make
0: it
1: modern. Love to hear that. Right, I think you've got a few more questions for me. But in the meantime, we've got a song, of course. And now it's Tuesday. I don't often get to be in the studio on a Tuesday morning. So I have to rep one of my favorite bands here. And they're here next week as well. You can catch them at the Northcote Social Club. This one here is Echo by Dice. And you're listening to Get Serial on Sin.

0: What a way to start your morning with Echo by Dice. You're listening to Get Serial on Sin here with Maddie and Natalie. It is currently 14 past nine.
1: We're wow.
0: Talking, I know, time flies here. We've done a little bit of a wardrobe segment for in honour of Secondhand Wardrobe Day coming up in the national days, which is great to see. And I think we've got a little bit more to talk about as well.
1: Yeah. So, you know, in movies and TV shows, there are like certain characters that their like outfits always stands out.
0: Of course. Yes.
1: Right. So I do have a list of characters that like you can share. We can share like if we want to steal their closet or not.
0: Okay. All right.
1: Do you have any like anyone's wardrobe in particular that you have in mind right now?
0: Yes, the infamous Miss Penny Lane, who I also have her jacket. So, of course, she makes it into the running there. She's great. There's so many, like, honestly, there's so many different characters that have just the most stunning wardrobe ever. So,
1: yeah.
0: I'm very curious to see who makes the list here.
1: So for me, because I'm a huge Friends fan,
0: right.
1: And I do love the 90s fashion a lot.
0: Naturally.
1: So the first one is Rachel Green from Friends.
0: You know what, I'm going to say something. Mm-hmm. Can I actually get her hair instead?
1: I love her hair, yeah.
0: Her wardrobe, sure. I mean, yeah.
1: Are you more of a Phoebe person?
0: I am much more of a Phoebe.
1: Yeah, I can see that, yeah.
0: Yeah, I'd much rather steal Phoebe's wardrobe, but I want Rachel's hair.
1: Yeah.
0: Yes.
1: Well, great combination, yeah.
0: Exactly. Hey, killer combo together, absolutely. Yeah.
1: I would definitely want to steal Rachel's closet.
0: Mm.
1: But also Phoebe's. Phoebe's looks so fun.
0: Yeah.
1: So colorful.
0: I love all
1: so
0: the statement
1: cool.
0: pieces. A little bit weird, a little bit quirky.
1: Yeah.
0: Yeah.
1: Okay, so the next one is also the 90s, Clueless Cher.
0: Oh, good one. I do want her wardrobe, but I want the machine that she has. Yes, a little bit of this, a little bit of that. I have considered, like, there's so many people who've tried to actually recreate that in real life, but it just takes forever. Oh my
1: They're
0: goodness.
1: Trying to make it, like, easier, you know,
0: yeah.
1: like, through AI stuff.
0: Mm.
1: But, like, still, it's not as
0: Where's
1: cool
0: the
1: as that. Yeah.
0: Yeah. You know what? Cher's got a great wardrobe. I'm definitely going to steal her wardrobe.
1: Mm-hmm.
0: I don't think I could pull off all the pieces, though. She's got some wild outfits there. Like,
1: crazy.
0: I think I might just look a little bit insane. So, who knows?
1: Speaking of another cool girl, Blair from Gossip Girl.
0: Ah, okay. I mean, all of them, I would want to steal their wardrobes too, especially the shoes. I want all the high
1: shoes. Yeah.
0: Yes,
1: wow.
0: Absolutely. Yeah, who wouldn't want that wardrobe? Are you kidding me? It's the Upper East Side.
1: Exactly.
0: Nice. Who else have we got on the list?
1: We also have Barbie.
0: Oh, yes. 1,000%. She's probably the one that I'm like, I want that the most. Maybe close calls with Phoebe, but Barbie, yes. She's got an infinite wardrobe. It is great.
1: It is. Yeah.
0: I love it.
1: But Barbie's color palette is more of like pink.
0: Naturally.
1: Pastel.
0: Yeah. I'm
1: palette. Are you
0: that.
1: Good with that color palette?
0: No, I'm not wearing too much color today, but I normally am wearing a fair amount of color, so
1: oh.
0: I'm pretty comfortable with that. And also, who doesn't love pink? That's great.
1: True.
0: Yeah.
1: Exactly. The next one is because we spoke about the Scooby-Doo earlier this morning. So it's Stephanie.
0: Who?
1: Daphne.
0: Oh, Daphne.
1: Daphne.
0: Yes. Yeah, I was thinking that. Oh my goodness, yes. I want her wardrobe so bad. She's got the go-go boots. I love
1: yeah.
0: it. The little 60s outfit. Great.
1: Also
0: I'm
1: a lot of color
0: for, sure.
1: for her as well.
0: Yeah, true.
1: Yeah.
0: I'm not a huge fan of purple, though. And neither am
1: You're
0: I
1: not?
0: A huge fan of, like, orange, which she famously is quite ginger hair. But
1: the contrast, right?
0: Exactly.
1: Yeah.
0: Yes, she makes it work. So, great.
1: Okay, the last one is Wednesday Addams.
0: Ooh.
1: I feel like
0: okay.
1: she made black into a next level.
0: Yes, for sure. Like,
1: yeah. But I feel like you're more of her roommate style.
0: I would agree with that too. Yes, I mean, I wish I could be a little bit on that side of Wednesday, but I feel like it would come across as very inauthentic. So probably you're going to sit aside for Wednesday and just let her do her thing. So
1: true. Mm. She's the only one that can pull it off.
0: That's very, yeah. It's a hard style to pull off. What about you? Would you want Wednesday's wardrobe?
1: Maybe during Halloween, I will want to borrow some clothes from hers.
0: Real?
1: Yeah.
0: I want to do Halloween properly. I've never had that proper chance.
1: Me too. All right.
0: Oh my gosh, great. We're going to Wednesday together. Love it. Well, thank you so much for quizzing us a little bit about some wardrobes that we want the characters of. But we are going to throw to a song here before I tell you what's going on in Melbourne, what's going on in the greatest city.
1: Yeah, looking forward to it. This is Fashion, because we just talk about fashion.
0: Of course.
1: By Lady Gaga, and you're listening to Get Serial on Sin.

0: That was End of August by Noah Kahan, and you're listening to Get Serial Onsen with Maddie and Natalie.
1: Amazing. Yes, Noah, starting us off on our Tuesday morning with a little bit of a sad note, but hey, I think it's really sweet. Mm-hmm. I have a special spot in my heart for that song, and it is the end of August.
0: It is.
1: Very, very fitting. And speaking of Noah, he's actually coming here very shortly in September. So something to look forward to for the end of August.
0: Yeah,
1: something very exciting. So speaking of Noah being here, mm-hmm. I feel like it's only fitting that I give you a little bit of a gig guide to see what's going on.
0: Yeah, definitely.
1: There's always so much happening and so much to see in Melbourne. So I'm going to give you a little bit of a gig guide to say what's going on. Who can you have a look for? We've got quite a diverse range here as well. Kicking it off, we've got Miss Kiana here on Wednesday at Sound Merch. Dice, I cannot plug them enough. I love these guys. They're here at the Northcote Social Theatre on the 5th of September. You've got Dom Dollar, the Infinite Man himself. He's going to be here on the 24th at Marvel Stadium. Noah Kahan, as just mentioned beforehand, he's got 4 sold-out shows, so if you can manage to get resales, would highly recommend it. And if you're there, I am so envious of you. He will be here on the 25th and for the multiple days afterwards at Rod Laver. Angus and Julia Stone, I'm very excited to make a little bit of a comeback here. Mm. They're here on the 6th of September at Sail Merch. We have the infamous One Night Stand on the 5th of September in Griffiths, New South Wales. Now, it is a bit of a hike, but there's a great lineup there, so if you can get down, would highly recommend it. You've got Heartline here on the 29th of August at Workers. Big Sound is also coming up, so if you can make the trip to Queensland, I would highly, highly recommend it. Again, another incredible lineup there. We've got the Vlads, they've just dropped a single too, and they've announced a tour. They'll be here in October at the ESPY. Pash is also here very shortly afterwards on October 2nd. You've got Dear Sunday, that similar weekend. We've got on the 5th of September at the Burgee Bandroom. Joan and the Giants, don't forget, they've got their residency at the Old Bar. And lastly, we've got Ramona Sky on Saturday, the 29th of August at the Gem. Now, we've got so much good stuff going on in Melbourne, and I want to tell you about it. So before we finish off our show, I've got a song to throw to you, and I'm going to tell you what's going on in Melbourne, and then we're going to say our goodbyes.
0: Yeah.
1: Very sad, but I'm going to leave you with this one here, and it is one of my favourites off the new album. 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

0: What a way to start off your Tuesday morning. We have got some incredible things coming up in Melbourne, as well as I'd like to highlight, because we live in such a great city at the moment. So you're going, hey, I'm really looking forward to the seasonal change. I'm not sure what to do. Don't worry, I got your back. So the times are changing. There's finally a little bit of warmth in the air. The days are getting longer. Spring is finally officially around the corner. So to celebrate the changing of the season, there is plenty of happening in Melbourne over the next few weeks. First up, we have the Now or Never Festival, which is currently on. Melbourne's Winter Festival of Art, Idea, Sound and Technology is taking over the city with pretty wild programs this year. So if you're looking for something a little bit different than before the winter officially says goodbye, this could be the one for you. Officially, also for all the foodies out there, we've got the annual Hot Chocolate Festival, which we were talking a little bit about beforehand. Is hot chocolate or iced coffee better? So this one's for you. It is on until the end of the month. And we also have, for all of your fellow green thumbs out there and you nature lovers, Fed Square is also focusing on a festival called Reset, which focuses on sustainability and nature for their spring festival. Check out some free and family-friendly events and workshops to get you thinking about how you can live sustainably. It will run throughout September and October. And for all the families out there, you certainly would know that September is creeping closer, which means school holidays are upon us shortly. And you know what that means? The Royal Melbourne Show is officially coming back to town. Expect all the classics. You got the animals, fireworks, rides, show bags, the ones you have way too much fairy floss, but it's going to be a great day. So you've got plenty of things to look forward to, but we've also got some very exciting shows on Sin too. So
1: exactly.
0: Don't feel too sad that
1: right after our show ends, The Wire is going to start, and we also have Fresh the Sounds from 10 to 11, Communities on Air from 11 to 12, Schools on Air from 12 to 1, and we got Fresh Sounds again, and we have Afternoons with Phoebe from 2 to 3, Curtain Call from 3 p.m., Panorama from 4 p.m., and Divorced at Rock, who, by the way, we have interviewed Will. He has his show from 5 to 6, and The Hoist from 6 p.m. with Maddie.
0: Yep, I'll be back on air, don't you worry. Exciting stuff.
1: Yeah, and later in the night, we have Soul Food from 8 to 10. And also, we have Midweek Confessions tomorrow morning with Sam, Ella, and Isabel on Get Cereal.
0: Keep it listening here. Keep it locked on Sin. So we're going to send you off with G Flip here. She's telling you to let's go, so I think we should let go.
1: Yeah.
0: You're listening to Get Cereal. Thanks.
1: Bye.

0: 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I'm Stephen Hill from Sydney's 2SER, and coming up in the program today.
1: One of the sad things that came out within that is that a lot of Aboriginal teachers decide to be teachers because they had such a terrible experience in school. They want to be a teacher so they can teach in the way they know should happen.
0: The importance of cultural specific learning is often overlooked in the Australian education system, and it is having an impact on Indigenous achievement when it comes to the classroom. But first, recently senators from opposing parties aligned to call for increased protection of the Great Australian Bight, with Liberal Senator Andrew McLaughlin and Labor Senator Karen Grogan proving that cooperation across the political divide is possible. This push is coming at a time where Nationals leader Matt Canavan has been advocating for federal-funded oil drilling in South Australia. Currently, Australia is conducting a once-in-a-decade federal review of most of its marine parks. The Wire's Sean Dorado spoke with Josh Kirkman, CEO of Surfers for Climate, about the importance of this review in the bid to protect our marine environment.
2: Ultimately, we need to decide what's sacred and what's up for grabs when it comes to development. And we need to also think about the type of development that we want to see happen in our natural spaces and in the ocean. The Great Australian Bight is a place that has sea life like really no other on the planet. 85% of the marine life that lives there, you don't find anywhere else on the planet. So this is a really special place for surfers, ocean lovers, fishermen, commercial and recreational, as well as everyday Australians who want to celebrate our environment because it is truly special. But this moment also has presented itself whereby the Australian government is reviewing its marine parks. There's an opportunity to expand the protected areas of Australia. In this case, our campaign is expand them only to the exclusion of mining and oil and gas, not to exclude recreational fishing or commercial fishing. There's a long history and tradition of sustainably harvesting the bite. But this unique moment has presented itself. It only happens about every decade. And we think it's a neat opportunity for Australia to reach it and exceed its 2030 30% ocean protection goals.
3: The current review coincides with the recent global disruption to energy supplies, which prompted certain politicians to make calls for exploratory drilling in the Bight. What are your thoughts on the entire situation?
2: If we want a healthy and thriving ocean for generations to come, we can't be unlocking new oil and gas reserves in the ocean and adding fuel to the fire. The amount of people I've met in the Bight who are anxious about this, and they've been fighting against this for decades now, and every time an oil company pops its head up and says we're interested, all of these people have to mobilise, all these people have to fight. Could you imagine having to have to re-fight the same battle every decade? It takes its toll. So there's a very human element here about the response from humans to this threat. There have been politicians that have been advocating once again for drilling locally to build our sovereign supply of oil, but that's not a solution to the problem of the Strait of Hormuz today. And neither is it a long-term solution because we don't really want to cook our ocean whilst we provide energy to ourselves. The best response to this situation is to embrace the electrification of our lives, to embrace solar, batteries, wind, onshore and offshore, wave power, whatever you want to work with that's renewable, and leave the fossil fuels in the dust. But I do think there are glimmers of hope across the political spectrum where we can see that there's leadership in that building. And I would speak mostly to the fact that very recently we had our two co-chairs of the Parliamentary Friends of World Heritage for the Great Australian Bight and Nullarbor, Liberal Senator Andrew McLaughlin in South Australia and Labor Senator Karen Grogan, South Australia, they both stood up in the Senate last week and shared why they support an expansion of the marine park in the Bight. Now, that's not official government policy for the Labor government, and it's certainly not on the agenda for the whole Liberal coalition. But those two people from either side of the political aisle were willing to stand up and advocate for that in front of their peers, in front of the nation. And that has to be commended, and that has to give you hope that it can be done.
3: Given that public submissions for the review are open until the end of September, what is your appeal to the everyday Australian?
2: Yeah, look, we are going to hit go on our campaign on the 1st of September. The call to action off the back of that will be a very simple link to a survey, which will basically ask the question of, do you support an expansion of the marine park in the Bight to lock out fossil fuel interests and allow that place to be thriving. And then we'll collate all of those answers into a spreadsheet and we'll attach that to our submission to the government. And that's kind of the most efficient way that we think everyday people can get involved. So we want to make that as simple as possible and make it a question of, do you want to protect a great place from a future oil and gas threat? There are historic oil and gas entitlements that used to sit in the ocean, and BP, Chevron, Equinor, all of them once had a go at them. We just want the marine park at the very least to cover that area. But as Senator McLaughlin said in his speech in the Senate, why not just make the whole bite a marine park? That would be a magical outcome. I think it's something like 800,000 square kilometres. It would see Australia exceed its own 2030 goals and actually position Australia as a world leader for marine protected areas. There's an opportunity here for Australia to come first. And, you know, we're a pretty competitive country. We just did well in the Commonwealth Games. Let's go win this game as well.
0: Josh Kirkman, CEO of Surface for Climate, speaking there to The Wire's Sean Dorado.

0: One of the most important areas for empowering Indigenous Australians remains education. But according to the Closing the Gap targets, Indigenous Australians remain behind when it comes to this important indicator aimed at eradicating disadvantage. I asked Charles Darwin Associate Professor Tracy Woodruff, what are the biggest barriers in front of Indigenous Australians when it comes to attaining educational achievement?
1: So I would say the biggest problem is actually the system that we're expected to operate in. Even though we're the first peoples of Australia, you would be surprised how many students come to me in a tertiary setting and tell me that they never knew all of these things had happened to Aboriginal people over the history of colonisation and the treatment of assimilation into our westernised culture that we have today. The biggest issue is trying to fit into a system that does not value Aboriginal people's culture and language.
0: One of the serious issues of it's actually very difficult to attend school when there's just a distance from services. I mean, you have this tyranny distance. Are there ways educationally to deal with this challenge, the students living so far away from education facilities?
1: Yeah, I think that we really need to continue our efforts to help provide more of that belonging and ownership and self-governance approach to education in community, so that more people in remote and very remote areas are educated as the teacher and recognised as the teacher. At the moment, we have more of the idea that the Aboriginal person working within the school setting is the assistant teacher, when really they're the cultural expert, they're the language expert, they're the person who knows the students, who knows how to engage with them, who understands the importance of Indigenous knowledge and language and culture. And a lot of the time they support a non-Indigenous teacher who comes in from somewhere else in Australia who may not even understand the Northern Territory, let alone a remote Indigenous context.
0: How important is this that teachers have this cultural literacy of Indigenous cultures?
1: Teachers need to be able to provide a culturally inclusive learning experience for students. So teachers need to know each of their students and have that expertise as a teacher. And I would argue too that for our education system to get better, we need more Aboriginal teachers.
0: So what is the situation with Indigenous teachers in the Northern Territory? Is there going to be a pipeline of Indigenous students that are going to be the next generation of teachers?
1: Yes, EDU is continuing our work on that. For a very long time, we have had a focus on our teacher education where we are trying to improve and increase more Indigenous voice. But also, like for example, in 2024, I was a recipient of a First Nations scholarship and I studied how we communicate about teaching as a career to Aboriginal people. How do we entice more people by delivering the message in such a way that it's culturally relevant and culturally appropriate to Aboriginal people? And, you know, one of the sad things that came out within that is that a lot of Aboriginal teachers decide to be teachers because they had such a terrible experience in school. They want to be a teacher so they can teach in the way they know should happen. The most surprising thing, though, our pipeline coming through should start in senior secondary school. So senior secondary Aboriginal students should know that they can become teachers. The students that I interviewed said that they weren't even told that. That wasn't even a high expectation or an aspiration.
0: So another issue that remains pretty big in Northern Territory, and this is despite the Northern Territory government spending $20 million, is our school attendance.
1: Okay, so what I would say is that attendance doesn't equal learning. The primary cause of students' lack of attendance is that lack of connection, that lack of link, that lack of ownership or belonging with school. So how can we do that better? I think that would be a key area to focus on. And instead of so much funding being put towards getting students to attend, don't get me wrong, attendance is absolutely necessary. But to encourage more of that, how do we motivate students to understand that school is the place they want to be? How can we help students feel like, I have to go to school today because I want to be in that classroom. I need to go to school today because I want to learn.
0: Would you say that what needs to be dealt with here is that you need a whole of community response when it comes to education, that it's important that educators work with parents and the Indigenous community? Would that be a better approach?
1: Absolutely. We need that sense of belonging and that sense of ownership, and Aboriginal people need to do that in numbers. We need so many more people to be involved, because that's how we're going to change things.
0: So in remote communities, there's the possibility that English may not be their first language. And there's evidence that teaching a bilingual form of education, that students can actually outperform their contemporaries. Does teaching Indigenous students in their own language lead to better learning outcomes?
1: Absolutely. If you know anything about history of education in the Territory, you know that our bilingual education, which I think hit its heyday in the 80s and then funding was cut. But until then, Aboriginal people were flying in the way that they were participating in education. And the reason behind that was there were so many resources in language, and there were so many Indigenous educators involved in that ownership and that feeling of being rewarded with education in first language, and being able to think and learn in your own language first is definitely a key.
0: Charles Darwin Associate Professor Tracy Woodruff speaking there with Stephen Hill.
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0: A new partnership between SCAPE and the Sydney Children's Hospital Foundation is aiming to support families facing some of the toughest moments of their lives, with many parents of sick kids forced to travel long distances to access hospital care. Supported accommodation aims to ensure that people living some geographical distance from a hospital don't find themselves with an out-of-pocket accommodation cost that they can't afford. The Wise Man on LeVay spoke to Timothy Talty from the Sydney Children's Hospital Foundation and Craig Carricker, CEO of SCAPE by the Living Company.
3: 42 apartments in the Lackland building in Kensington will be provided to families whose children are receiving care through the Sydney Children's Hospital's network. The initiative is designed to ease some of the financial and emotional strain families face when their child requires long-term hospital treatment, and especially those travelling to Sydney and struggling to find affordable accommodation.
4: The Sydney Children's Hospital Foundation have been partners of SCAPE for the past 6 years, I guess we've been involved. And we challenged them and asked them to come up with a deeper way to engage with each other rather than sponsorship, partnership. How could we work together productively to produce a different set of outcomes for sick kids and or their families? And this was the result of that line of inquiry. Their first problem that they felt they had to solve was the families have got nowhere to live. And in Randwick, around this area where the Sydney Children's Hospital is, there's very limited accommodation, very few hotels, and it's very hard for families to find places to stay and be relaxed and be comfortable. And they said this is the single biggest problem that we've got that we can't manage ourselves. Can you help with that? And that turned out to be exactly what we can help them with.
3: Timothy Talty, Director of Campaign Governance and Strategic Partnerships at Sydney Children's Hospitals, explains.
5: But looking at the eastern suburbs of Randwick in particular, costs can range from anywhere from $250 up to $500 a night. And if you add that up for a month-long stay, you're looking at, you know, thousands of dollars to cover the cost of accommodation.
3: $1,000 that most families cannot afford, and especially one that Craig Karacher, CEO of SCAPE by the Living Company, remembers.
4: We actually recently met with a family that did not have the benefit of staying there because the young ambassador is now about 12, 13 years old. But when he was four, he had to have major surgery, and he was in Randwick, and they did not have this sort of accommodation. The mother even ended up sleeping in the car with the car parked in the hospital grounds because they couldn't find accommodation. Now, she only did that occasionally, but that's what it comes to. You're effectively homeless. You've left your country accommodation. You've flown in or driven down. You get here and you cannot find accommodation within convenient reach. You don't want to be 10 kilometres away in the city of Sydney paying $400 a night, $500 a night, which you can't afford. Many of these, you know, the sick kids don't just fall sick to wealthy parents.
3: But to help solve that problem, the Sydney Children's Hospitals Foundation also had to work out who would be most in need of the accommodation and set some eligibility requirements.
5: Sydney Children's Hospital Foundation has worked with the hospital and network to understand how we could create an eligibility criteria. And really what we've looked at is if the family is receiving care from Sydney Children's Hospital Network and they're requesting accommodation to receive that care, then we will use our best endeavours to try to provide them with accommodation. Now, we have 42 self-contained apartments. Within that, there's different types of rooms so that we can respond to the needs of different types of families. And we will look where possible to prioritise families who have received a recent diagnosis or perhaps made a trip to the hospital in an emergency circumstance. And so we're under some of the highest levels of stress. And that is where we probably look to prioritise the availability of our accommodation. But truly, wherever we can serve a need to our families is what we hope to be able to provide.
3: But the program is about more than just putting a roof over families' heads. The apartments offer families a space to rest, work, do their laundry, and spend time together with outdoor area and a 24-hour staff. For families spending long days or weeks at the hospital, it means having somewhere close by where they can take a break, get some rest, and feel a little more at home. And ultimately, one less thing to worry about while their child is getting the care they need.
0: The Wise Man on LaVey ending this report.

0: Beloved singer and radio presenter Johnny Young has passed away at age 79. For generations of Australians, Johnny Young was a familiar face of Young Talent Time, a program that ran for over 17 years. But behind the television personality was a talented songwriter who was writing some of Australia's biggest pop hits. From The Real Thing to his work with some of Australia's leading performers, Young's songwriting career helped shape the sound of Australian popular music and played a role in finding its identity. In part two of this story, Wise Thomas Kudus asked Simon Smith, curator of the National Film and Sound Archive, how he would describe Young's contribution to Australian radio and popular culture. Step back a little, you're falling in love. Step back a little, be all mine.
1: Step back a little, you're falling in love tonight. Yeah, he really is a creative giant of the entertainment industry. You know, across more than 60 years, Johnny has been influencing and shaping the Australian entertainment industry through his many talents. He was not just a television host, as many people may remember him, but he was also a songwriter. He was a television producer, and he was also really a talent spotter. And some of the people that have credited him with their long careers in show business who say that it was thanks to Johnny that they have these opportunities and this, you know, incredible career that some of them had. Johnny really is a massive name, particularly I think for people of a certain vintage that grew up with him in the 1960s, 70s, 80s. He's probably not as well known today because he hasn't been on our screens for some time. But certainly for 30 years, he was an enormous name, and everyone who watched television, as one example, would have known of Johnny Young, definitely.
2: What was distinctive about Johnny Young's style as a radio presenter, particularly during his time on 2CH and 6IX?
1: Johnny was a very ambitious man, and he was not lacking in confidence. He was really very, very sure of his abilities as a very good talker, very personable, and was always very encouraging of people. So, you know, as a radio presenter, he was always someone that would be, you know, very easy to talk to, and someone who, you know, was a very positive person. I think in general he was a positive person, and that certainly came across in his radio output and also in his television career as well, which of course is very notable. I think, you know, today he's best known for Young Talent Time, which was Australia's longest running television talent show, which ran from 1971 through till 1988. And he hosted every episode. It was his show. He hosted it. He produced it. He nurtured the talent. There are many people we know today that are thanks to his foresight in picking them to go on the show. People like Tina Arena, Danny Minogue, Debbie Byrne, Jane Scully, Haron Knowles. All of these people, big names at the time, and some, of course, still today. Tina Arena and Danny Minogue, very well known to lots of audiences still today. And Johnny was a very unique person in that respect, and I think that, you know, his passing has marked to some degree the end of an era of Australian television entertainment, which is sad in its definitely in Johnny's passing.
2: And I understand that Johnny Young also had a connection with the National Film and Sound Archive. Can you tell us about his contribution to the archive and why that was very important?
1: He was very aware that the recorded production output of his career should reside somewhere in a particularly appropriate place. So Johnny has very kindly over the years been donating an enormous amount of his archive to the National Film and Sound Archive. So it's thanks to Johnny that we do have hundreds and hundreds of episodes of things like Young Talent Time, plus the majority of the surviving footage of shows like Happening 70, 71, 72, the King of Pop Awards. That was another show that he used to produce.
2: Yes.
1: And really kind of centred the industry. So the shows that he made that he has managed to, you know, ensure have survived over the years have ended up coming to the National Film and Sound Archive and are in our collection, where they're safely held and preserved for future generations to enjoy.
2: When you look back at Johnny Young's career, what do you think his lasting legacy will be?
1: I think his lasting legacy will be both the incredible memories that he has left for the Australian public with all the songs and the shows that he's produced. He's actually been inducted into three different Hall of Fames, and all sort of for different disciplines, one for songwriting, one for television, and one for music. I don't think there's anyone else that has been inducted into those three disciplines. So his legacy is that he has continued the Australian entertainment, you know, showcase of highlighting Australian musical stars, and he's done that through the work that he's done. And as you've said, you know, Tina, Danny Minogue and people like that have been an enormous calling card for the things that Johnny has managed to achieve over the years.
0: Simon Smith, curator of the National Film and Sound Archive, speaking there with The Wire's Thomas Kudus.

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